see that? My face is ripped to shreds. Plus, these razor people going through a lot of trouble putting numbers on this thing, so no matter what number you turn to, you still cut yourself to pieces. Actually, all I want is a clean shave, not a self-sacrifice.

0: Bergman is one of the comedic quartet known as the Fire Sign Theater, but he's also, he says, one of our foremost computer comedians. Apple Computer seems to agree. They've made Bergman an Apple Master, which puts him in the company of such well-known figures as Muhammad Ali, Jennifer Jason Leigh, and Murray Gell-Mann, the discoverer of the quark. Who better, then, to help us part the veil of the coming millennium? In this Beyond Computers exclusive interview, Bergman speaks with his colleague, David Ostman, of The Road Ahead.
1: Well, Peter Bergman, you are an Apple master, a well-known futurist, and a guest speaker at many, many corporate wang-doodles.
2: Yes.
1: What is your digital perspective on the millennium?
2: Let's remember that this is a purely Western thing. We're talking A.D., we're not talking A.B., after Buddha, A.M., after Muhammad, or A.E.H., after L. Ron Hubbard. We're talking just A.D. So this is definitely a Western thing, and I think we have to come up with a Western solution to the millennial problem, and I think I've come up with that. Being a futurist, I have to leap forward and make these decisions, and I think we should sell the millennium to Bill Gates. That's my solution. The reason this will work is that if we sell the millennium to Bill Gates, David, it won't release until 2003, which will give us all another 3 years to work ourselves out of this digital pickle that we're in.
1: Well, that's an excellent plan, Mr. Bergman.
2: That's what I am. I'm an excellent futurist.
1: Well, now, since you're inside the money bubble,
2: would you
1: predict a boom dot or a dot bust?
2: I'm looking very boomy for the next 4 quarters. But you know, the problem about a bubble is it can be burst by the pricks who live inside it. Now, isn't that true, Dave?
1: It certainly is.
2: And for example, we look up at the World Trashing Organization, the WTO, up there in Seattle. That's your hometown, right?
1: Yes, indeed.
2: And the battle in Seattle, well, that portends some real changes. You know what I mean?
1: Peter Bergman, as an Apple master, futurist, and a guest speaker, you just affect me as someone who is not afraid of anything.
2: No, that's true.
1: And I, every time I listen to the news or hear a broadcast on National Public Radio, it seems to me full of really frightening and fearful things. And here's just a few. Maybe you have some digital solutions to the kinds of problems that we're going to face in the next millennium. I'm talking about things like super weeds and smart pollen.
2: Oh.
1: And what about cell phone memory loss?
2: What? What'd you say?
1: A cell phone memory loss?
2: Memory loss, yes.
1: If you speak over the cell phone too much, you not only do you are you unable to remember where you were driving to.
2: Where am I?
1: You can't remember your name, your address, or your phone number. So when the police
2: stops
1: you...
2: I'll have to get back to you with those, Dave.
1: You will.
2: Yeah.
1: Okay.
2: All right.
1: Well, lastly, Peter Bergman.
2: Yeah.
1: We have 2 weeks or thereabouts before the big double M.
2: Before we jump into the millennial mall.
1: I want your survival tips.
2: Well, I talked with a couple of people at one of these IT conferences, people that are doing Y2K compliance software, and I said, what is your plan personally for the millennium? And he said, guns and gold, Dave. So, guns and gold.
1: Well, this has been a great interview, and I just want to say, before we part, I'm wondering whether you're going to be spending New Year's Eve in front of your computer.
2: Well, I am, you know. I am going to be spending it in front of my computer, and just for the warmth, Dave. You know, I've got one of those extra big screens, and I suppose that if everything goes down, if the grid collapses, the last thing to really cool down will be that super monitor of mine. It'll keep me warm during those 6 or 7 key hours to find out if civilization is going to turn itself back on, you know? It's a real question. Personally, I think we're going to get through it. I think that next morning we're going to be, you know, mowing the lawn and popping brewskis per usual. But that's just the undeniable optimist in me talking, I think.
1: I think it is.
2: I think it is, Dave.
1: And as an undeniable optimist, Mr. Bergman.
2: Yes.
1: Thanks.
2: Thank you very much.
0: David Ostman and Peter Bergman of the Fire Sign Theater. Their new record, Give Me Immortality or Give Me Death, is set on New Year's Eve, 1999.
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4: What a fiendish way to get revenge! I don't want revenge. I want Rocky and Bullwinkle. Little does Boris know that Rocky and Bullwinkle have volunteered to silence the guns of Abalone. Unfortunately, they've run into a number of obstacles, among them a storm at sea, which has caused their ship to begin sinking right under their feet.
5: Where else?
6: Quick! We gotta tell the captain to abandon ship.
4: Well, you can look it up in the almanac. You'll see that that particular storm lasted 14 days. And when it cleared, the good ship Lollipop was no longer afloat. But one of her longboats was, crammed with passengers and crew.
5: Engine room, why don't you answer? Maybe they went out to lunch.
6: Captain, the men from the engine room are right here in this rowboat. Your ship sank.
4: And it looked as if this one would too, for suddenly out of nowhere, huge shells came screaming by.
6: It must be the guns of Abalone.
5: They shouldn't let those fish have guns.
6: Bullwinkle, we may have a chance to carry out our mission.
5: Yeah.
4: Under Rocky's able command, the longboat pushed through the water until eventually it came to rest on the sands of the island of Abalone.
6: Okay, now I need an alarm clock and a few sticks of TNT.
4: Luckily, one of the crew members had salvaged those very items before the ship went down. It didn't take the nimble squirrel long to fashion a time bomb.
5: You fellers wait right here while Rock and I go blow up the cannons.
7: What right have you got to give orders?
5: It's my show.
7: Oh.
4: Through nook and crannies over Smith and Dale's, they crept and crawled, inching their way even closer to the site where the gigantic guns stood.
8: But Boris, darling, is getting Moose and Squirrel worth blowing up world bit by bit?
5: I will not dignify the question with an answer, Natasha. Load the cannon.
6: Bullwinkle, I think I've heard that voice before.
5: Wouldn't be H.V. Kaltenborn, would it?
7: Stand back, Natasha. I'm going to shoot all five cannons at once.
8: But Boris, honey, baby, you will blow up everything.
7: So what? Moose and Squirrel has not showed up. I got nothing to live for.
5: I beg to differ with you, but Moose and Squirrel has showed up. In fact, we've been showed up quite a few times.
7: He's them, the blight of my life. Hand me my pistol.
8: No got pistol, Boris. All we got is these big cannon.
7: That's good enough. Help me aim.
6: Throw the time bomb, Bullwinkle.
5: What time bomb, Rock?
6: The one I made.
5: Oh, that one. Where'd I put that thing?
4: While Bullwinkle searched, the guns of Abalone were lowered into firing position.
5: Maybe you dropped it somewhere.
4: And just as Bullwinkle leaned over to look for the bomb, fire! Unfortunately for Boris, he had aimed all five cannons right at each other. The guns were completely destroyed. Boris and Natasha were transported to the proper authorities and received severe reprimands for their behavior. Also, 20 years each. As for Bullwinkle and Rocky, exhausted after their trying ordeal, they returned home and immediately went to bed.
6: Oh, boy, I could sleep for a week.
5: Me too.
6: Say, did you ever find the time bomb?
5: What time bomb?
6: Never mind. Set the clock for 7 tomorrow morning.
5: Yeah, I already did.
4: Fellas, I think it's only fair to warn you that the time bomb is on the table ticking away.
6: Doesn't matter.
4: Well, why not?
5: That clock always runs slow.
4: Well, yes, but it... Oh, never mind. Be with us again next time for a different adventure. Maybe with two different stars.

time. I believe I just my bed, Melvana. Play for me, I ain't joking. Well, I'm getting up in the morning. 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Why not the highway 49? Yeah, well, boys, I be rocking to my head. Play the wire, sonny boy. 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

0: Okay, are we rolling?
1: Yeah.
0: Okay.

0: America's favorite daytime fun show, Let's Make a Dope Deal. Yes, Let's Make a Dope Deal, where young pushers try to parlay their stash into that really big connection and jump up into dealerhood. And our first contestant today on Let's Make a Dope Deal is former head of the philosophy department at Harvard University. He is the holder of a PhD, an MA, a BA, and is a BMF besides. Would you please give a big warm welcome for Bob Bitchin? Come on, let's have a hand for Bob Bitchin. Here he is all the way from Harvard, Bob Bitchin. Well, it's really great to have you on the show tonight, Bob. How you doing?
1: Bitchin'.
0: Well, isn't that far out and solid and right on, Bob. Tell us, Bob, here's the question I ask of all our contestants. What made you drop out?
1: Well, a lot of people think it was the 400 acid trips they took, you know.
0: Uh-huh, but what was it really, Bob?
1: One day I played Black Sabbath at 78 speed, man.
0: And then what happened?
1: I saw God.
0: You saw God. That, well, that sounds like true enlightenment to me,
2: Bob.
0: Tell us, Bob, what have you been doing with all those degrees? I noticed you had a PhD, an MA, and a BA. What have you been doing with all that knowledge?
1: Making candles, man.
0: Making candles. Well, that sounds creative, Bob. What kind of candles are they?
1: Oh, they're really neat table candles, you know.
0: Table candles?
1: Yeah, you pour wax on a table.
0: Uh-huh.
1: And you set it on fire, man.
0: Well, that sounds like a hot item, Bob. Okay, you ready to play our game?
1: Yeah, man.
0: Okay, here we go. Now, you know the rules. You get fronted with a stash of 50 keys, and you can wager part of them or just some of them on any one of our tests.
1: 50 keys?
0: 50 keys.
1: Can I quit now?
0: No, not yet, Bob. You have to play our game. Okay, Bob, how many you want to wager on the first test?
1: All of them.
0: All of them. He's going to shoot the works, or mainline, as we call it here on Let's Make a Dope Deal. Okay, Bob, for 50 keys, what is your name? You have 60 seconds.
2: Hey, I know that one, man.
0: Starts with a B.
2: Father, what is it?
1: I knew it when I came in here, man.
0: Ends with a B.
1: Oh, don't tell me. Happy birthday.
0: 10 seconds, Bob.
3: Bob!
0: And you win 50 keys for the tensions found here on Let's Make a Dope Deal. Bob, now you have 100 keys. Almost did. Okay, here we go for the second plateau. How many keys do you want to wager this time?
1: All of them.
0: All of them is going to shoot the works again, huh? What balls he has. Okay, here we go, Bob. For another 100 keys. How many joints are in a lid? 30 seconds.
1: Oh, I know that one. Two.
2: Okay. Two?
1: Yeah, I roll big joints.
0: Our judges say that's okay. They roll big joints too, and you win another 100 keys. Boy, the pressure's filling. Here we go, Bob. Okay. Okay, now we're going for the big and final test. Okay, in front of you, you see three doors marked door number one, door number two, and door number three. Behind one of those doors, Bob, is 50 pounds of Lebanese blonde hash. Makes your eyes red just thinking about them, huh? Okay, Bob, I'm gonna make you do it. I'll give you $50 and 50 reds for your keys right now.
2: Oh, take the reds.
0: No, I'll give you $1,000 and 50 reds.
1: I want the hash.
0: He wants the hash. Okay, Bob, here we go. Now I must remind you that behind the other two doors are narcs. Okay, Bob, here we go. What'll it be? Will it be door number one, door number two, or...
1: Or what?
0: Narcs. There's two narcs behind the other...
1: I'll take the bread, man.
0: I'm sorry, Bob. It's too late. You have to choose. What'll it be? One, two, or three?
2: Number three.
0: Four. No, no, Bob. There's only three. I know. You're nervous. Okay. One, two, or three?
3: Two, one.
0: Two, one. No,
2: one. Number three, man. Number three.
3: One, two.
0: One. Black light, no tap backs. Okay. You chose door number one. Let's see who's behind that door. It's Officer O'Malley, the FBI. You're busted. Join us next week when we play Let's Make a Dope Deal.
2: What happened?

0: my goat. Ah, you in the tub. Where am I? Is this Afghanistan?
1: No, man. No.
0: Is it Iran?
1: No, man. This is Marine.
0: Marine? Move over.
1: I really like the way you wear your towel on your head.
2: Get your hands off me. I live here, man. Leave me alone. Hey, Dad! I quit the band again. Got any loot?
1: No, just paint the house, okay?
2: Come on.
3: Okay, everybody out of the hot tub. There's gonna be a nuclear war.
1: Oh, did he say it was too hot in the hot tub, man?
0: Oh, I think he said everybody out of the icebox. Is this beer?
1: Oh, no, that's seaweed shampoo, man.
2: I don't believe this. Did you say nuclear war?
3: You got it.
2: We'll be boiled like sausages with ice.
3: Hey, look, there's no time left. We're going to have to do it the Navy way. Wrap the towels around your head so you won't be blinded by the blast.
1: Oh, that's hot. I'm going to be nuked to death, and all I've got on is Pam Jurgensen's extra towel.
3: Hey, don't you dipsticks get it? They're going to take us in a ball. I mean, this is ground zero, heroes. Hey, don't any of you duds want to escape?
1: Escape? Oh,

0: like to say a word for the Hanging Athenian Gardens, you know, one of our oldest sponsors.
1: Did they hang that Athenian yet?
0: Well, he's hanging, of course, as we all know, out in front of this great restaurant. They feature our Armenian food, geek dancing, and those live chickens that you've heard so much about. There's free cheese logs to every woman over 45 who goes in this week only.
2: Oh, wonderful. I'm so glad I'm in town.
0: Well, sweetie, don't forget the cheese log throw every Thursday, and you'll get a free sparring partner if you come unaccompanied.
2: I don't believe in throwing fights. I fight fair.
3: You do? Ever sat on an antique cheese log? I can't even say it without making a Freudian slip.
2: I'm in town.
3: An antique cheese log chair.
2: I'm not in town for fun. I'm in town because Mr. Foster died, and we're freezing him.
3: He's going to be Mr. Foster Freeze then,
4: that's
3: right?
4: That's ridiculous.
3: That's really
2: ridiculous. That's true, but that just happened.
3: I'm sorry, that's cruel. That's very
2: it
3: cruel.
2: It is, it's true, and it's cruel. We're going to freeze him, and then we're going to charge admission to come and see it. We're going to put it in the basement. We figure it's the only way we can afford it.
3: Well, tell me, are you going to freeze him by normal cryogenic methods?
2: Yes, we're going to cryogenic methods. We kill him first, and then we freeze him.
3: Oh, he's not dead?
2: No, you can't freeze a live person. It's not allowed.
3: That's murder.
2: Yes,
3: it's murder.
2: So we have to...
3: He's alive and well? I mean,
2: he's fine.
3: He's in good shape.
2: You'd like to meet him? Here he is.
5: Hiya, Pete. Hiya.
3: Mr. Foster, you don't mind if I... You don't mind if I just open this up to general discussion?
5: Call me Frosty.
3: Okay. Hey, Frosty, are you aware of the fact that your wife has designs on your life?
5: Oh, she's crazy as a coot, you know?
3: I know, but...
2: Oh, John,
5: She put away the money for it and just sprung it on me last week.
2: Well, it was going to be a surprise.
5: Well, no. You want me to tell it or you want to tell it?
2: No, go ahead, John.
5: Okay. She sprung it on me, the dear little thing, and what was I going to say? I wept, for a long time, and they collect the tears, you know.
3: They do.
5: Oh, yeah, that's what they freeze. Yeah.
3: They do, really, orphans' tears. It's good luck, you know.
5: Right, indeed. Yeah. Most of the tears they get, in fact, are from orphans and refugees.
3: Sure. They're orphans, particularly.
5: Refugees.
3: And refugees. They freeze their parents often first to make orphan tears.
5: Yeah, God, it's a great...
2: If it's good enough for Walt Disney, it's good enough for my John.
5: Do you want me to...
3: You're going to freeze your John, too?
2: Pete!
3: You could invite people to come into that, too.
2: Foul-minded pervert.
3: Well, that's because of all the chickens I've been straightening lately.
2: Well, I'll just sit down. I'm certainly glad you guys let me come.
3: Watch out for the cheese
2: log.
3: Oh.
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0: Thank you, boys.
1: Just imagine lightning for the first time. Now, if that doesn't scare the bejesus out of you, I don't know what does.
2: Johnny Lightning!
3: Now, don't go away!
4: For this is your story, the triumph of man.
3: R&I.
5: Look at his body. Thin, wasted away by the dissipation and debauchery of a life of unspeakable orgies and depression.

My friends, envision, if you will, a world where our ethnic, cultural, and spiritual differences do not divide us. Do not divide us! But serve no other purpose than to identify what makes us uniquely individual. Where our differences serve as nothing more than talking points in a great human dialogue that brings us all closer together. Yes, my friends, envision that impossible fantasy and have a good laugh, because you'll not experience it in your lifetime or your children's children's children's lifetime. I can guarantee you that much. Assuming, of course, that mankind manages to hang on for that many generations. No, my reality check is not lost in the mail. I've cashed it, and I have to say, we're all doomed. So while we wait for the other Timberland to fall, indulge yourself in whatever brings you joy. Do unto others, and don't even think about backing into my driveway to make a U-turn. Or so help me, you'll find out how effective my ADT Homeland Mine security system really is. Because, my friends, I envision a world where the rubble of your SUV lies strewn about along with your body parts. They're mixed in with the shrapnel that your gas guzzler became when you made that fatal decision, asshole. Hey, there are a couple of things I know, and I'll share them all with you. Let me take about 10 seconds. One of the things I do know is that peace, love, and understanding, they're long shots, pally. At the very best, they're also rare. Peace, love, and understanding. You kidding me? They're about as likely as hearing the words earlier today. New troop pullouts were announced by President Kucinich. I mean, in short, my friend, they're not very likely. Therefore, my vindictive, shoot 'em up, revenge-fueled, why don't you just drop dead side will surface like another Bush administration scandal from now until 11. Because from my delusional, psychotic disadvantage point in New York City, your cleansing airwaves aerosol is on the air. That is RN.

0: Okay, John P. Lightning here with you. Don't mind that the show sounds a little discombobulated from now until we sign off, because the technical problems are not exactly eliminated. What's with the new hum? Oh, that's right. It's the damn computer again. Now, I went and made adjustments on the computer to see to it that there would no longer be a problem with the computer overdriving. And that shouldn't be the case. That shouldn't be a problem. Should not have that problem here, he says, turning on every mic in the joint. Shouldn't be a problem. Just go over there and adjust that.
1: Whoa.
0: And, and we'll be okay. So how's the sound there on the FM now?
1: Wow.
0: Nice. What do you mean, wow?
2: For my unprofessional ears, it sounds very good.
0: Okay. Yeah. That's all I wanted to know. That's all I needed to know. He doesn't have a microphone anywhere near him, so we won't even bother. Like I said, gentlemen, I need you gentlemen tonight to be 120% on your game, because between the upset stomach and the kidney stone moving through my system, I could just fall down at any time. Now, why is it?
1: You're doomed.
0: I worked like a madman, which of course I am.
3: Turn it up over here, maybe, to see to it
0: that everything would be absolutely precisely perfect tonight, including putting in this low filter, because when it's off, it really pops in the left channel. But only why? God, why? Now, of course, here I am yelling at God, asking why, when I don't even believe there's one. That's when you know when you've reached your depths. When you've absolutely reached the depths of your inability to deal with life. But for some reason, after all that testing this afternoon, it's going crazy again. So you're all just going to have to stumble along.
3: Wait a minute, I'm going to go over here and adjust one more thing. Stand by.
4: I have no mic, so I can't.
3: Why don't you have a mic? Your mic should be working. Why don't you?
5: Oh, no. Oh, there you go. There I am.
0: There you go. Now you have a mic.
1: I liked it better the other way.
0: Well, so did I, but I have to get everything precisely perfect.
5: We know Mike is working.
0: Now, shush. When I say precisely perfect, you don't hear that popping. Precisely perfect. Don't take all night!
5: I don't hear a pop in my phones, but I do hear distortion on it, like it's being, like maybe the microphone itself is being zonked a little bit. But anyway,
0: ladies and gentlemen, it just goes to prove I'm doomed, more so tonight than just about any other night. I'm trying to, you know, kind of pretend that, like, what I don't really need is lots of something that'll fire me up. Oh, look at that. That isn't working either tonight. Okay, we're going to have all kinds of fun. I really don't believe. I'm sorry, you know, the audience is, after all that testing this evening, that this problem is back here. I did production and it wasn't here and it's back. I don't know. Big guy, you're coming down here one night this week. That's all there is to it. We're going through the entire... Here, I'll tell you what. Here, take these headphones. That's all. The folks will suffer for another minute. Take these headphones. There now. Now, listen up. Now, it's going to be quite loud, but that's me. Get them on. And now, popping peas. You heard that, right?
4: Yeah, and I can also feel the diaphragm going, hitting the walls of the back of those. That's what I'm hearing.
0: Oh, so what you mean is that I'm deaf.
4: You're deaf.
3: All right, okay.
4: I can hear the crack.
0: So maybe if I turn it down, but still, it sounds horrible.
5: Not your ears.
0: Oh, my God. God, is this the effect of all these years on the air, ladies and gentlemen? I have blown out my hearing, and I thought I heard relatively well. The annoyance that is doing radio continues here on the 11L Network, where yours truly, John Lightning, is going to bring you a show I guarantee you you're not going to be able to forget. Mainly because there are going to be so many technical problems that we're going to have to deal with tonight.
5: Yes.
0: That's just going to make it a little harder to get around all the problems that we have. But don't worry. I will deal with them as only I can by playing a Jim Hightower segment so I can figure out what's wrong. And, of course, you notice the Jim Hightower segment did not come up. And then when it does come up, it comes up in progress. Give me another jingle, please. Let's try this again.
6: Summer. This is 11L RNI.
7: 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I'll tell you today on Hightower Radio.
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7: Maybe you've noticed that America's call center jobs are largely being outsourced to India. 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But hey, you do sophisticated stuff, so you can't sweat those losses. Lately, though, you've also seen that our country's high-tech computer jobs are being shipped to India. And uh-oh, that's getting close to what you do. Still, you say, I'm a professional, by golly, so I'm okay.
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7: Well, good luck. The latest surge of jobs heading to India might well include yours. Such outfits as Citigroup, Boeing, and Eli Lilly are now moving out the work of white-collar elites, including investment banking, aircraft design, and the clinical testing of drugs. High-end outsourcing is the new wave, and it's pulling away the professional work of well-educated Americans who've been enjoying six-figure salaries, nice homes, and the good life. Economist Alan Binder, a former top official at the Federal Reserve, says, "We have so far barely seen the tip of the offshoring iceberg, the eventual dimensions of which may be staggering." How staggering? Binder says that up to 42 million American workers, about one-third of us, are looking at a rude awakening. What's the middle-class future, then?
9: I don't know.
7: Binder says America needs to increase jobs that have to be done in person so they can't be outsourced. Jobs like doctors and police officers.
9: Wow.
7: Yeah, well, I'm thinking we'll need lots of police officers to contain everyone who can't be a doctor. And how exactly are the rest of us to pay for seeing the doctor? This is Jim Hightower saying, it used to be them who had to worry about outsourcing. Now it's us. Our politicians have got to quit pretending that this is not a problem and start developing policies to revitalize America's middle class.
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12: Hello there, I'm Bart McAllister.
13: And I'm Sid Gurney.
12: You know why I love the 4th of July, Sid?
13: Well, because you're a veteran, Bart, and marks our country's independence?
12: No, because it gives me a chance to make some cash to support my whore habit. You know, Sid, I was in that little conflict called Korea, and I came back to the States with two things.
13: A pride in your service and a love for your country, Bart?
12: A screaming case of syphilis and a cachet of stolen explosives. Hey, tell me the syphilis is mostly dormant and the explosives have allowed me to open Bart McAllister's short fuse fireworks.
13: Bart, you can't sell military explosives to the general public.
12: Sid, what have I told you about straying from the copy?
13: Will you put your boot up my butt?
12: Oh, I didn't know you listened to me, Gurney.
13: I always listen, Bart. I don't always agree, but I always listen.
12: Well, I'll tell you what.
13: God!
12: Here's what I want you to do, Sid. Show off our crowd favorite. I'm selling it under the name Friendly Fire.
13: Oh my God, Bart, it's nothing but a lethal mortar shell.
12: Yeah, shut up and point it toward the freeway.
13: Oh, no!
14: Oh, my God, you blew up my new Dodge, you crazy bastard! I'll sue you!
12: Yeah, kiss my ass, it's the 4th of July.
13: My God, Bart, this is human carnage, just look at it!
12: Gurney, your idea of the 4th of July may be God. Running around in your underwear with your queer friends waving sparklers. But if Bart McAllister's short fuse fireworks, we guarantee you the biggest bang since my 4th honeymoon. He was a sow. Caused me to get off the sauce.
15: Hi, I'm the building inspector.
9: we've had some reports of some code violations.
12: Oh, really? Whoa, I'll be damned. Well, why don't you just have a little look-see? Why don't you start in this back room right here?
9: Well, thanks. You're our cooperative for someone about to get written up. Well, what's in this room?
12: Landmines. Oh, my God. So much for your writing hand.
13: Oh, God, Barney, he's blown up. Look at him.
12: Ah, Greg, quit your whimpering and breathe the damn disclaimer.
13: Oh, jeez. Bart McAllister not responsible for any dumbass who loses an eye, a limb, speech, hearing, or any combination thereof. Any litigation should be filed against Sidney L. Gurney.
12: Yes, N4 Sid.
13: Leonard. He's my
12: Leonard.
13: Great-grandfather on my mother's side. He was a locksmith, Bart, and he used to fascinate us with his Henley stories. You split my lip.
12: So that's Bart McAllister.
15: Excuse me, I'm the fire marshal, and we're here to shut you down, McAllister.
12: I haven't done a damn thing wrong.
15: Just look at this room, full of LP gas tanks right next to a lit flame. What do you call that?
12: Well, I call it our propane finale. So that's Bart McAllister's short fuse fireworks.
15: Help!
12: From noon to two, look for the smoke just off the bypass.
15: Help now! Help!
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0: It's Radio New York International. As I stated, it's your cleansing airwaves aerosol. It's going to do the job, my friends. R&I, eliminating the lies, half-truths, and distortions of both the polemic producers of the left and the right. That's right. We're going to eliminate their lies, half-truths, and distortions with the lies, half-truths, and distortions I favor. Indeed, the A Little Bit of Everything Radio Extravaganza is here, conflating complex issue arguendo into bite-sized chunks of tasty, factual, truthful talk. Or so I proclaim. And I'm still Johnny Lightning. Damn! Oh, man, guys, to awaken one morning to find that I am no longer this minimal personality of limited scope and reach.
1: Oh, man!
0: If only! If only I could be freed of the debasing chore that is being me! Me, John Lightning, a mere lounge singer, performing over the din of a disinterested public. A public more interested in the verbal effluvia of the spinners who pretend to be straight shooters reporting to you, when I could do that job just as well. But alas, I'm a minimally educated slave to Mistress Angina, clad in girl's clothes that hoping she does not post those pictures of and those videos of me in 5-inch stilettos.
2: No, no, no,

0: time questioning the slew of bad decisions I've made while inebriated. Inebriated on, thank you, on multiple chemicals and barleycorn-derived compounds that have left me here, not spinning the facts, but spinning my wheels. That's how it feels to be John P. Lightning on Planet Radio WBCQ, screaming, "Help me, Lord," even though I don't believe in one. That's right. Don't, that, you know, Jesus, psst, if you do exist, tonight's the night, okay? Come across, I got to get a teleconference going with him or something there. An internet broadcast, man. I need an internet broadcast with God. So that would, yeah. That would go and screw things up for everybody. You might, hey, how are we going to have a rapture now if Jesus comes back down to earth? That's a very good point. That would go and screw it up pretty badly. Or change it substantially. Transubstantially. It would actually be more like it for those Catholics out there. Will you stop? Yep. I don't know that I can stop. I'm not going to stop until 11, no matter how crummy I feel tonight. By the way, to check for your eligibility to ascend to heaven, right-click on emissions roll and save target as. That's it's all going to be done by computers. Hey, just so long as... See, I could dig... Now, I know there's not going to be a hereafter, but I could put up with one. I'd say, fine, bring on this putrid, this hereafter thing. Bring it on, just so long as when I get there, I don't have to hear this. Just so long as those people, you know, just so long as that no one with a Nextel, if the people with a Nextel are ineligible, I might go along for the ride. That's about it. There has to be a tenth circle of hell where all the quality of life abuses will be lodged. See, that would make it cool. That would make it, that's it. That would be like extreme hell. There's got to be such a place. Like, if there's a hell, there should be an extreme hell, really. Nextel rings for all eternity. They never stop in extreme hell. You go down there every couple of seconds, they go on and on and on. Whitney Houston song ringtones. For eternity. Portable personal DVD players playing badly sampled rap by fifth tier artists. All fighting it out with the Nextels and Whitney Houston and Phil Collins. A crazy cacophony of electronic burps and chirps and lousy music. A satanic symphony of technology's audio gibberish forever. Forever. Yeah. There you go. You know, yeah. The Catholic faith, the religion, the schools I grew up in, they tried to beat me over the head. You better believe. You better be good. You better be good because of this eternal damnation. Well, if it's anything like what I just discussed, man, it's going to be really bad. I'm really, really going to have to be good. It's only that thought of what I just mentioned, almost scary enough to make me a believer. Or just enough of a believer to try and crash that big bash at the penthouse suite that all the true believers know they're going to. They know it. See, my bet is Judgment Day is going to be more likely to be Disappointment Day. Hey, I thought I had reservations. Oh, you know. Of course, if I do make it into the hereafter with all the really good people, they're going to think that hereafter, that upstairs place is actually hell. Wow. Well, once they see John P. Lightning there. But if there is a heaven, real big if. You know, especially for somebody who for the last month has read virtually everything by Christopher Hitchens, Richard Dawkins, Sam Harris, and Daniel Dennett. I mean, that's it. You know, there are no atheists of any merit left that I could be reading. But if there is a heaven, you know there's going to be a sign right at the front gate. No texting. That's what, yeah. Somehow, and then, of course, that, you know, it can end right there, and then we can jump cut to black. Kind of like watching that last Soprano episode again, not that I would want to. That would be fine if my life, if it all ended there. And please, one more thing, I am urging you folks, okay, do me the favor, all cell phones on vibrate. That's all I ask in the hereafter.
1: Yeah.
0: Oh, and then enjoy your stay. That's right. Life ends in a Sopranos-like moment, which actually wouldn't be bad if, like David Chase, I could resolve it by not resolving it. If I could do what he wanted his viewers to do and make up my own ending. Not that I'm sure what that would be. I don't know. But I think...
1: Here we go.
0: I think, I'm not sure, I think cherry-flavored lube, a strawberry blondine, and meatloaf smothered in...
2: Brown gravy!
0: They would all, no doubt, no doubt, factor in. I'm telling you. Then bring on the eternal nothingness. Not that I would be any more accepting of that, but it would be a relatively pleasing ending, unlike The Sopranos.
1: Well,
0: tidy, happy endings are nice, but generally they're not the norm in life, no less in debt. See, when things work out just fine, if things are working out just fine in your life, something's wrong. Something is really wrong. Such are the vicissitudes and vagaries of life. Whatever the fuck that means.
2: Huh?
0: I don't know. See, all I ever wanted in life, I want to be free. Free. Free as a bird, man. I want to be free as a bird. Wouldn't that be fun, my friends? For about an hour or two until it settles in, you're a fucking bird! No cherry flavored lube! No cherry flavored lube is going to flavor your fun with a strawberry barely legal blonde, and unless some human discarded a sandwich smothered with brown gravy! Unless that happened, your afterlife is gonna blow, and it's gonna be the same if you're a bird. You're rooting around for something all the time, something to eat, something favorable. There just ain't gonna be no
2: brown gravy.
0: It's not gonna
2: brown
0: be there.
2: Brown gravy.
0: But keep one thing in mind, my friends. Oh, forget about all that nonsense. Ha! It doesn't matter. You're free as a bird. Wow, I'm a bird. A hungry bird. Hey, are those breadcrumbs? Oh! And as my free bird self cruises in for the crumbs, an even hungrier hawk makes me its midday snack! Wow, free as a bird! Telling you, when things are going good, danger at the door, something's wrong! Yeah, everything's going fine. I don't know about you folks, but I just checked on the computer. Shadow traffic calls for shit storms with gale force winds. I'm not kidding. That's the way it always looks in my life. So if you keep that in mind, you know why ultimately, like, I'm screwed up all the time. Particularly as I would, be a bird. I'd rather be an itinerant musician on the F train in a Cantos band, if I could use the word musician to describe the repetitive, childlike flurries of notes that they call music. That these notes they flog into brain numbing gruel. This sound of sorts that has often left me one brain synapse short of going up on Murder One charges for taking out an entire Cantos band. Revenge for the bad music you and your brethren have imposed upon me while I'm trying to peaceably ride to my destination. Am I asking too much? I don't think so! Not that their out of tune guitars can drown out the din of the cell phones, the iPods, the gamers, the DVD players, and the guy in the frayed dockets possessing an equivalently frayed mind who sings song cants telling us to repent and welcome in Jesus is interspersed with warning that we shall all be delivered to an eternal barbecue upon which we shall roast for all time, consumed by flames but never really consumed. Kind of like having kidney stones forever. That little pain I got in my side now, I can handle that by comparison, but I digress, which of course seems innate to me, John P. Lightning. Those of you wondering about Scooter, tell us about Scooter in the 9 o'clock hour, at which point maybe I'll be prepared to, and I'll also be at a point at which I've gotten used to the fact that this distortion is coming from this board. I am convinced. You know what? I got to get in a temporary board of some kind at some point this week, plug a couple of things into it, and see how that works. What do you think?
2: I actually got the one you threw out in my house. I was going to fix it, but then I looked at it and said, oh, my God.
0: Why? What was so bad?
2: When the water got in it, it's got all sorts of corrosion. I mean, it works, but one channel sounds good, one channel sounds
0: because,
2: ummy.
0: Because
2: one
0: I'm telling you, I think yeah. it might be this board. So how do I figure that out unless I either send out the board? But if I send out the board, then I have to buy a new... this will become a spare. What I got to do? I got to spend another grand on a new board? That's... No. Go with the best, John. Buy a Mackie. I did it. What did it get me? Even more Agita. Speaking of Agita, like I say, we'll be talking about the scooter issue and probably taking your phone calls on an issue. Yeah, there's your Agita. Coming up in the 9 o'clock hour. So there's plenty more to look forward to, I am telling you. Right here, with yours truly, John Lightning. I don't want to be a bird or any other life form. Just the one I am. Just this person who is always craving fulfillment and never able to find it. The constant search. Diogenes, I'm out there with my lamp. I'm looking all around. I'm trying to find something better, something purer. But I realize fulfillment, peace, happiness. You know, I'm ill-equipped to handle any of that shit. So even in the unlikely possibility of it happening, you know, I wouldn't be able to handle it anyway. Any of those fragile commodities that our consciousness seems programmed to need, I can't handle. And we really do seem to be programmed to need those things. To need them as much as we need food, shelter, German porn.
1: What?
0: Well, some of us. Some of us. See, one's needs can get exactingly specific. And why not? Why not? As a society, we place a higher value on purity and efficacy than on knowing what we want.
1: He knows what he wants, and he'll stop at nothing to get it.
0: Now, some people think that's a good thing. Some people will even see that as an admirable trait. Unless, of course, we're talking about Osama bin Laden.
1: Well,
0: he knows what he wants. But if that's the case, choose your own ogre first. Choose your own ogre that you want to hate. Somebody that knows what he wants and gets it might not be good for the rest of us. Now, of course, those words, quality and people,
1: well,
0: rarely go back to back anymore. I live in New York City. I know it. Now this week...
1: Here we go.
0: Damn right. You didn't hear that pop? Shut up. This week, while traversing the people mind field, that is public transportation here, I am, as always, I'm scanning the crowd. Scanning the crowd, sorting out, based on entirely subjective opinion, who around me may present to me a problem. Now, on newly independent mayor. You know, he's been flirting with this, what is it, congestion parking? What is
2: yeah,
0: he called?
2: Congestion pricing.
0: Congestion
2: yeah.
0: pricing. If you come into Midtown Manhattan during peak hours, during like morning and afternoon drive time, it's going to cost you a lot more money. What time?
2: So I think you're going to 6 o'clock in the morning, 6
0: all right,
2: o'clock
0: 6 to
2: night.
0: 6, it's going to cost you too damn much. All that is another tax. Another tax separating the well-off from the rest of us who rightfully balk at such confiscatory fees. They're fees. But I know of many people, such as I, kind of, you know, fringe middle class to middle class, who absorb the insult and who would absorb that insult just to avoid traveling into their job site using that malady called public transportation. Now, a few of those people, with proper lubrication, might fess up as to why they must do so, why they have to travel by car. And, hey, I understand. It's convenient, perhaps faster, but also quite a bit more expensive. It's a lot more expensive. But those reasons are cover. They're cover for the truly important ones. They are just impediments to the truth. Fact is, they'd break down sobbing if made to use public transportation, because they would find intolerable, downright insufferable, the intrusions, the malodorous administrations of all those comprising the public, especially those people that are not their kind. See, their vehicles allow them to practice a form of self-segregation from the... They don't have to deal with the others. So it limits their exposure, usually to those people who they try to limit contact with just by living in certain neighborhoods or certain areas. There are certain neighborhoods in Brooklyn where you could pretty much avoid those people, or you could be moved to the west of the city, or the east of the city, or yes, the north or south of the city, just to get away from those people. They effectively avoid lower class residents, and they effectively avoid the contamination of those residents. Yeah, JL, you think I'm going to put up with those loud hip-hop schmoogs, the loud Russians, those smelly Arabs, the Indians and the Pakis, and those Hasidics in the good old summertime? Not to mention, I can't get up that high anymore, except on drugs. Not to mention, the army of undomiciled males, some recent arrivals from the People's Republic of Ungats, using your shoulder as a pillow. No, nobody wants to deal with that. They don't want to deal with the preachers, the panhandlers, the pissing, smoking, contest music, playing putzes. They don't want to deal with any of that, and I don't either. They just want to escape the vermin. That's why I don't even know if I can make it to retirement before I want to get out of here, before I have to get out of this city. It's tough. You know, you're out of town. It's, wow, I can't wait to visit New York City. Great if you're just visiting. Hey, you know you're going home to somewhere better. Even if you think it's shittier, trust me, it's somewhere better. I'm guaranteeing you, it's somewhere better. Of course it is. The jack and apes are everywhere. And the lower class in this town, the financially and socially lower class, you want to avoid contact with those undesirables because they alone make paying the mayor's luxury tax, which is really what it is, really, really worth it. Really, really worth it. Because a luxury tax is in effect what that fee will truly be. It would be worth it, though, if it staves off the possibility of having to be at too close quarters with those they have otherwise managed to have minimal contact with. Now, if I could do that, if I could, like, on a regular basis, avoid dealing with all of the lowlives, man, my life would be a lot better. It really would. Now, I cannot blame anybody for wanting to do that because, of course, for one, I'd have to blame myself. I fully comprehend their often fully justifiable angst. Folks, we've got to face up to the fact that the perceived enlightened times we live in means that the national zeitgeist is no more accepting of class differences now than it has ever been. Oh, we're so much more in tune with the universe and with each other. Cut the shit. Cut the shit. Cut it out. Walk up to the average friend of mine that's now taking his car on to and from work. Tell him tomorrow.

0: only deported themselves better. Hey, there's another fantasy for you, folks. If that was the case, public transportation would be a more acceptable option. But at least here in New York prison, if you ride the subway, you're likely to encounter one group followed and all the rest. All the others I just mentioned. Mm-hmm. Subway workers. I don't know about you guys, if you've ever gotten on the subway with track crews, with track gangs. Hands down, the winners and still champions of Garvonish behavior. Subway workers. These subterranean sleazeballs, out loud, out curse, out obnoxious, any other group of riders. And I am saying this as a subway rider and a subway worker, but fortunately not a track worker.
1: Well, you know, they used to call those people blue-collar workers, but working in the subway, they got steel gray collars. That's even worse.
0: Well, they are just... Look, as an MTA employee, I have to tell you, they embarrass me. All right? They embarrass me. They should be trained to set the standard for how to ride the subways. You know, when they go out, when they get dispatched every morning, you know, they have their safety briefing and all that, their foreman should be reminding them, now don't forget, guys, you're out there riding with the public. Okay, I know most of the public is sleazy and low class, but that doesn't mean that you should show them how sleazy and low class you are. Rise above it. And they don't. They don't. They should be trained to be exemplary of how to ride without annoying anyone and everyone within 1,000 yards of them. Even the homeless skells look at them like, my own, what a bunch of fucking lowlives. And these, once again, are usually track gangs. By the way, they're almost invariably track gangs, which would tend to make one thing. That the people they hire to do those jobs are, shall we say, minimally educated. And it's not that I am deriving, believe me, I'm not deriving any joy in disparaging my brother railroad workers. But, you know, you get the impression that in a 6-man track crew, their total IQ would not equal that number.
1: You know, JL, traditionally, the track workers have always felt themselves to be like third or fourth class citizens compared to the rest of the MTA.
0: And it's understandable.
1: But the idea is that you might go in there relatively intelligent, but after you're there and you're in that environment, you turn into an idiot. I think that's what it is. You know, because they just hate management, period.
0: That would explain so much about yours truly, John P. Lightning, over the period of the last 22 or so years. I started out bad and got worse. See, what I would not give my friend, what I would not give to have the power to strike those people mute.
1: Oh, yeah.
0: That would be good enough. That would be, you know, maybe not a good thing to want to do if you host a talk show, but some people's freedom of speech should be prohibited in the public. There you go. I said it, and I mean it. I, of course, what do you want?
2: I have a little remote control. Hit the mute button.
0: I, being John P. Lightning, trying to get into a stop set, but I don't know if I'm going to make it. I'll just slam into it. That'll do it.
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1: Late night driving used to be dangerous until now. Thanks to the Al Jr. Gore Jr. Driving School. At the Al Jr. Gore Jr. Driving School, we'll teach you how to pop some cold ones while behind the wheel, while taking lots of prescription medication that you're not supposed to have. It's simple. Just hop in, strap yourself in, pop a few cold ones, line up a fatty, and you're on your way to triple-digit speeds in no time while saving the planet. The Al Jr. Gore Jr. Driving School, making late-night driving fun again.
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0: got to tell you, one of the great things about living in New York City the last approximately 10 years or so is the fact that Independence Day comes and goes without fireworks blowing up all over the place. I can actually get to bed at a reasonable hour, not being woken up at all hours by people shooting off fireworks. Why? Because nobody in this neighborhood celebrates it. And when I grew up, this was basically like an Italian and Irish neighborhood. Now what have you got? Puerto Ricans don't celebrate Independence Day. They celebrate Puerto Rican Independence Day. Independent from what? They're a part of this country. I don't even get that. And, of course, the rest of this block is like primarily, you know, Asians and Hasidics. The fuck did I know about the 4th of July? Although I know nationwide it was, of course, celebrated with fireworks displays. Although there was an overall feeling of disappointment. Yeah, that's what I've been told. After all, it was the day we celebrated our freedom from the tyrant King George. But Nancy Pelosi still states impeachment is off the table. How can we be happy? And as we just heard in that bit there, Al Gore's son arrested driving his Prius in Southern California. He was driving his Toyota Prius 100 miles per hour and had marijuana and several prescription drugs in the car at the same time. So now we know how his father managed to convince all those musicians to play his live Earth concert. Those goodies there. Sonny Boy obviously got his hands on some. By the way, I know, did any of you guys get to hear any of it?
1: No.
0: All right. Before I ask you what you thought, I have to tell you, I've heard none of it. Because I looked at the list of artists. I said, okay, here's an artist I might want to hear one song by. Here's an artist I might want to hear two songs by. Here's a whole lot of artists I don't want to hear at all. So basically, like, I decided not to listen. What about, Michael, what did you hear?
2: I heard pretty much a good chunk of it.
0: Well, I mean, what artist? Pretty much a good chunk of it. What artist?
2: Dude, I saw everybody from Madonna and Shakira to Roger Waters.
0: See what I mean? Who cares about those? Now, Roger Waters, he probably did something from The Wall, right?
2: Yeah, he did.
0: Okay, big guy, what did you hear?
1: I didn't see it.
0: Of course not, because there were no doo-wop artists on that.
1: Yeah, of course not.
0: Not a doo-wop artist to be had. And
1: Wasn't I on the air at the same time?
0: Might have been. And I bet you there won't be a doo-wop artist to be heard when CBS FM, oh no, comes back. You're kidding.
1: I ain't holding my breath.
0: Perhaps within a week. I don't know if you guys heard the news.
1: I heard about it. I'm not holding my breath.
0: It's starting to get around. No. I think it's going to happen, but I think what you're going to have is a CBS FM that has to be updated sound-wise. You'll never hear the word classics, golden oldies, none of that. It's going to be probably more 70s through mid-80s focus, maybe a little late 60s. That's it. 1964 to 69 anymore? Uh-uh. Pre-1964 music? Uh-uh. All gone except here.
1: Have you heard the second channel on CBS FM's high definition service, which is the oldies?
0: Yeah, for the longest time. And it's been shifting or what?
1: Exactly. I heard it like once or twice. I said, well, that isn't really old records to me. I mean, mostly 70s stuff I heard. A few times I tuned in at Radio Shack to see, oh, Christ, they ain't cutting the prices for CBS.
0: Wait a minute. You're tuning in at Radio Shack?
1: They've got the Boston radio there, but they haven't cut the price on that. I'm not going to buy it at $250. Forget about it. I'll wait till they bring the price down. But then again, do I really want a high-def radio?
0: No. No, you don't need one now because most of what's being played on high def radio is pretty sorry stuff. There's nothing in the way of innovative or new programming there. For example, one station, I believe it's the Disco Dance station, actually has on its high def channel country music, which sounds inviting, which would invigorate me as a country music listener, except, of course, it's all country music starting at about 1992 to date. Which bores the living... You know what, out of me, I can't listen to that stuff. There's nothing there.
1: Contemporary country is very popular in other areas of the country, but not in New York.
0: Well, yes, it is. It's popular right on the fringes in New York. Go out to Westchester or out to, Suffolk and Nassau County. People out there like that stuff.
1: Yeah, but in the main...
0: That's where the country market is now.
1: Yeah, it has never sold well in the city. You could only support one station at a time, and even they had a struggle. But it was HN, or what was the FM station at 103? At the
0: camp? Right, that Kick FM station there for a while. Not that it matters, not that it matters. People want to hear us talk about illegal, undocumented aliens. Come on, John, talk about the issues that we want you to talk about. Yeah, but that would mean I'd have to want to talk about them, and I don't. Although, where did I read somewhere this week? I've lost my notes here, so I'm basically going on memory.
3: We're screwed.
0: Absolutely.
4: Exactly.
0: Four out of five Americans in this survey this week supposedly said that the government is not doing enough, like we didn't notice, to scrutinize people coming across the border. Four out of five Americans. Of course, that other American is an undocumented worker. That's it, ladies and gentlemen, for our show. No, that's not it. We've only just begun on the Extravaganza.
5: This is WBCQ.
0: Indeed it is. And why you hit me with the top of the hour? 5 minutes early, Robert.
3: I'm sorry.
0: I don't know. Now, you could have given me a nice, quick little segment in there, so I could have come out of that and it would have all worked. But considering what you did, it didn't work, which is kind of what happens to the show more often than not. You come on the air and you hope everything's going to work well, and it doesn't. But that only proves that you're listening to the A Little Bit of Everything Radio Extravaganza, where, like I say, after the top of the hour and Jake Novak and probably nothing else, we will be discussing Scooter, because even though I know we're all making a little bit too much out of it, there's another part of me that knows that we really can't make enough out of it. So you got to stay tuned.
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0: That's right, pal.

0: we would allow them to gain control of Iraq, they would have control of a nation with massive oil reserves, which they could use to fund new attacks, exhort economic blackmail.
1: Exhort economic blackmail. I believe you meant extort economic blackmail, President Dumbschmidt. Yes, I know we have to stay the course to fight Al-Qaeda in Iraq. Of course, the fact that Al-Qaeda wasn't in Iraq until we showed up, well, this guy can't be on his way soon enough. Just can't be. I keep telling myself this guy just can't be president, but... Gee, when even the thought of the words President Hillary sounds good to you, what more need I say?
2: We're all doomed, you know.
3: Bush speak.
1: The following conversation took place between an Alistar representative and an Alistar customer.
4: Alistar, how may I assist you?
5: Oh, I'm just having one of those days. First of all, it takes me 45 minutes to find a parking spot that's even remotely close to the target.
4: I know. Traffic in this city can be crazy.
5: Tell me about it. But now it's gone from bad to worse. I can't get my car bomb to explode.
4: It won't? What is it doing?
5: I don't know. When I press the detonator, all it does is make a clicking sound.
4: Not to worry. I will just detonate it remotely for you.
5: Oh, you can do that?
4: Of course. This is Alistar.
5: Wow. Thanks, Alistar. You're a real lifesaver.
4: So to speak.
5: Oh, you kill me.
1: Alistar. Always there. Always on. If Allah wishes it. Alistar. 72 virgins sold separately.
0: You can reach out to a military family in your neighborhood with a mom or dad on the front lines. You could ask somebody, what can I do to help you?
1: What?
0: What do you need? You can carpool.
1: Carpool?
0: You can be on a bended knee and pray for a soldier and their family.
1: The man is delusional, really, really. Mr. President, step over here. Just step up here on the gallows, please. Robert, you want to get that noose?
6: Yeah, here we go.
1: Nice and tight. There you go, Mr. President.
6: Thanks.
1: Say bye-bye. Hey, not all my fantasies are sexual ones.
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0: just because Jake Novak is on the line, I am issuing a groaner alert because this one is going to be a real groaner.
1: I'll take it, Junior.
0: Are you ready, Michael? Get ready for this.
2: Okay, here we go, folks.
0: Archaeologists in Spain have discovered a human tooth that is estimated to be somewhere around 1.2 million years old. And in a related story,
3: No.
0: Jack Nicholson has offered to come and take care of it, saying, "You can't handle the tooth."

I warned you, ladies and gentlemen. I warned you. Well, I am John P. Lightning, and I'm grateful that you're all tuned in to the Extravaganza. Jake Novak is coming up momentarily, then perhaps in the 9 o'clock hour, maybe even your phone calls. 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
1: Indeed, on 11LRNI, it is now time for Jake Novak, and we say good evening to our Pally. Good evening, Pally.
2: Hey, Johnny. You've been watching those Live Earth concerts?
1: Not a moment's worth of it. Really, not a moment.
2: No, me either, but Al Gore says that the concerts have been a huge, huge financial success. Wow. It's too bad about half that money is going to have to go to bail out his son, but you know, hey.
1: That's okay if anyone could afford it.
2: True. Of course, Al Gore says he wants to continue the fight against what he calls the, quote, most serious danger of our time.
1: Oh?
2: And I don't know if he's talking about global warming or taking a drive with his kid. Well, one of the other things. Let's go to the Middle East here for a second. The Israeli cabinet has approved the release of 250 Palestinian prisoners. And that means that these freedom-loving men will finally get their long-awaited chance to blow the phone.
1: Yeah.
2: So that's the... You know, you don't want that.
1: Well,
2: they took a poll, John, and they say health care reform is emerging as the top issue of the 2008 presidential campaign.
1: Hmm.
2: That's because it's not even 2008 and we're already all sick of these candidates. This is a sad story. Floods and landslides have killed about 94 people in southwest China, but it's not clear if the victims died from the flooding or if they just ate some Chinese food exports, one or the other. You know, John, the Chinese government itself is now admitting that 20% of its own products are not safe by their own standards.
1: Oh, really?
2: Even after raising the minimum wage to 4 cents an hour. So, you know, you just... you don't get what you pay for anymore.
1: Well...
2: Little Rock, Arkansas is marking the 50th anniversary of public school desegregation. The good news is that black and white kids now get a truly equal education. The bad news is that neither of them can read. So there you go. Nice situation there. A new survey shows that most Americans believe that sharing household chores is the number one key to a happy marriage. And you see, Johnny, this is why I do all my vacuuming in the nude. I don't want to... If that's what makes my wife happy, I don't want to waste any time.
1: Oh, nice to hear that makes her happy.
2: Yeah, that's right. Ah, boy. So, you know, I heard you talking about it a little bit. The reports say that those... aborted bomb or, you know, failed car bomb attacks in Britain may have been planned by three local doctors.
1: Yeah.
2: You know, Johnny, the Republicans weren't kidding when they say socialized medicine will kill you. I didn't really. Former President Bill Clinton is bashing President Bush's decision to commute Scooter Libby's prison sentence. He's calling it unforgivable, especially since he didn't even get a blowjob out of it, you know.
1: That's understandable, too.
2: Chrysler has announced it will start selling cars made in China by 2010, and those vehicles will have 25 different standard and optional features that can poison you. So there you go. Finally, talking about those doctors in Britain again, I guess there were some signs that maybe those guys weren't on the up and up. I was able to obtain his medical questionnaire, you know, the insurance questionnaire.
1: Uh-huh.
2: He asked for my blood type. He said the circle one. He was A, B, O, or Jewish. please state the reason for your injury or illness. A, car accident. B, slip or fall. C, failed suicide bombing. And finally, when he said, how do you intend to make your payments? A, cash. B, credit. Or C, 72 virgins. So there you have it. I didn't...
1: There you have it, ladies and gentlemen. Yes. There you have it from the man that always has the best lines for us and helps us catch up on the news, too, every week. Jake Novak. As always, Pally, I thank you incredibly for making the phone call, killing 6 minutes in the manner that only you could, which is with the type of quality material I wish I could write.
2: You're welcome. And no Chinese exports coming from these jokes.
1: Not a bit, my friend. Thanks again. Ladies and gentlemen, our good friend Jake Novak, and it's always a pleasure to have him on the 11L Network, where he brings us, like I say, the material I want to be able to write. I try to write, and I just can't seem to... I don't know, gentlemen. I'm going to, you know, maybe if I can get a six-month leave of absence from the railroad and just sit down and spend all my spare time working on new material, I might come up with 2-3 lines. It wouldn't be worth it. It wouldn't be worth it. For example, let me look through some of the stuff I wrote this week that I was thinking about. Should we use it or not? All right, this is from the should we use it or not department. All right, let me just look down and sit in here. I'd see this one I can almost kind of dig, particularly as it kind of fits into the flow of what we were doing at least earlier in the show here, okay? So this one might actually turn out to work. The world's largest public restroom has opened in China. This is a fact. It has opened in China. It has 1,000 toilets in it. The building it's located in is 32,000 square foot total. 32,000 square foot. And they're calling it the largest public restroom in the world, no less in China. Sorry, folks. Your toilet still comes in a distant second to the New York City subway system.
3: Yeah. The first and finest.
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4: 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Heck, they may even have an overbite like you, babe.
5: Excuse me?
4: Yeah, we can call her Choppers.
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9: 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You have the right to remain silent.
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9: It's Herbie's. It's Herbie's, I swear. Sometimes his gas mileage needs a little bump.
7: Herbie, completely loaded from Disney. And coming soon, Herbie goes to rehab.
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13: RNI.
1: Well, as you may have noticed, when I'm not on the air, there's not a heck of a lot to listen to. It really isn't. It's like, you know, in the day, you've got Lionel, Randy Rhodes is there in the afternoons, Alan Combs at night, and pretty much that's it. You know, save for Neil Rogers and George, that's it. Unless, of course, you've got satellite radio and on Sirius, thank goodness there's good old Alex Bennett and another old friend of the family, Lynn Samuels.
14: Half the country is, like, flooded out, and the other half of the country is burning up. Phoenix may break a record today. Phoenix, the record, the all-time record for Phoenix forever is 117 degrees, and they were 116 yesterday. And Las Vegas is about the same thing. But it's a dry heat. In fact, you know what the humidity is? Everybody laughs because everybody always says, oh, it's a dry heat. The humidity was 1%. Doesn't that seem to me it would be like if your thighs chafed? You'd start a fire. Wouldn't it? In 1% humidity and 117 degrees, God help the fat girls, your whole snatch is going to catch fire. So you better like wear shorts. Just keep your thighs from rubbing together. John, lightning. It's always a great show. You know, a couple of hours. Great political comedy. I love John.
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3: Oh, what a feeling.

0: Sean Fogarty, The Summer of Love. Ah, if only. Due out just in time for the fall, oddly enough. Exclusively heard here on R&I.
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1: What's that, John?
0: It comes with a lot of baggage.

0: see, at least the producer can take a cue. Hey, thank you. We're back here on Radio New York International. Thank you very much. John Lightning here behind the mic. By the way, I want to thank Frank, not the one from Queens. Hope he's doing well. And Luis, I believe, from I think over in Jersey, for the reception reports this week. We will be getting back to you. I'll even send out a letter in the form of a QSL card for Luis there. So if you're listening tonight, all but taken care of. But, you know, I'm always like a month behind on everything I do here. So don't hold thy breath too long, but I guarantee you I will take care of that. Now, concerning this week's commutation, it's not really the story ain't really official until Lightning has pronounced his opinion. Well, here you've got it. I know already some have used the words quid pro quo. That many believe, well, in essence, that the Libby commutation, not quite pardon, but the commutation, proves nothing more than what a lot of us feared would be the case all along, which was the fix was in. The fix was in. That having been assured that he wouldn't face any jail time, knowing that his defense committee and his powerful friends would pay off his fines, which they did this week. You know, the president talking about, oh, he's got a $250,000 fine against him. Paid in full. We already, a copy of the check was in the press and on the internet this week. Yes, the commission, the committee to see to it that Scooter Libby doesn't pay a dime for anything, they've already taken care of that. What suffering is he doing? His legal bills are being paid for. No doubt his pallies are going to secure for him gainful employment in the future, even though he might not have a law license, at least not right now, because he's still a convicted felon. Big deal. Scooter Libby still was able to lie with your basic complete impunity and in the process keep himself safe from legal troubles. Ultimately, but more importantly, he kept safe from legal troubles all those folks higher up this food chain from the Libby fella there. That's right, Libby. After all, Libby, they make what? Vegetables? So food chain. Food chain kind of
1: works. They also make potted meat. You know?
0: I guess so. And why you even mentioned it, I don't know. But, you know,
1: get the idea.
0: Keep in mind, first of all, Scooter did not leak the identity of one Valerie Plame Wilson as a covert secret agent operative. Didn't do it. Richard Armitage did it, and he didn't do it. But he covered up, we believe, facts having to do with who exactly, precisely, ordered the cover-up. Not made the statement, but who ordered the cover-up. Now, I've been opining pretty much since this became news that Scooter has been nothing more than a fall guy from day one. Nothing more than a fall guy. That all things considered, he is in effect the guy that ended up taking the rap for his superiors. He just turned out, you know, in a way, I can understand people that admire him. Because all he did was play good soldier. A good soldier unable or unwilling to embarrass this administration by telling the truth. Once again, sure, Scooter was not the man that outed Joe Wilson's old lady, but it seems he knew who did before the rest of us did. He knew. But by lying to a grand jury about what he did or did not know about who decided to cover this up, he set himself up for conviction and was convicted properly. Correctly found guilty of lying by a jury trial, and he was sentenced to 30 months, as we mentioned, about a quarter of a million in fines, disbarred from practicing law as a convicted felon, and in effect, his government and legal career, at least right now, are over. Now, was his sentence too harsh? Well, jail time-wise, perhaps that's true. I really believe perhaps that was true. Although I read somewhere where supposedly legal minds and legal scholars that normally make such recommendations publicly felt that for his crime, for his sin, a proper sentence would have been on the order of 30 months or so, which is pretty much what he ended up getting. I think maybe a year or so would have been in order. But he lied. Yeah, he lied, perhaps knowing that the fix would be in, making lying relatively safe and relatively easy. But he probably also knew all along it wasn't going to matter. Now, even though I think his sentence might have been somewhat excessive, commuting all jail time at this time sure sends a loud and clear message to this nation. And it's simply this. That there really may be no real justice, no real penalties imposed for crimes committed by those in the employ of this administration ever. The get-out-of-jail-free card has been dealt from the bottom of the deck by the bottom feeders who have hijacked our government and our rule of law as surely as the 9/11 terrorists hijacked those planes. And yeah, I know, it wasn't a full pardon, but a simple commutation of jail time. You know what I say? Not bad. Not bad. I mean, think about it. Not bad. After all, once again, all his other expenses have been covered by the Fred Thompson-run Defense Committee. That's right. The same Fred Thompson of Law and Order fame, and likely to soon be Republican presidential candidate, what is it, number 45, 47?
2: Something like that, yeah.
0: I've lost count. Yeah, I'm not sure. And the timing of this commutation, hardly surprising. Because days before his appeals would be up and he could be off to the slammer, I would guess that some in power started to wonder if he would decide to maybe sing in hopes of getting a reduced or a squashed sentence. So what it came down to was, hey, why risk it? If you're GWB or Dick Cheney, why risk it? So the move eliminated the possibility of his flipping. No flipping. And by choosing clemency, Bush made safe the continuing anonymity, the continuing secret of the person who actually leaked Miss Plain's name to the media officially, although Richard Armitrade came out and said it unofficially quite some time ago. But who made it known? That information is still under wraps. And one other thing, what better time to do the deed than when he did it? I mean, think about, you know, there was a bit of brilliance there considering who was behind it. The deed was done just before a holiday with a distracted nation paying less attention to that kind of news and thinking more about, you know, like a day or five off from work. Hey, it's summer, folks are thinking about getting away from real world issues and concerns. They probably hoped, meaning the White House folks, that they could sneak this one under the radar. Well, not a chance. Well, you got... Yeah, come on. You shouldn't be. Not a chance. How many questionable and harmful decisions can a president be allowed to get away with unscathed? That's why I'm happy that the press piled on and piled on relatively hard, because this guy refused to give up information that this president led us to believe would be openly given up, would not be covered up by what he led us to believe would be the most ethical administration ever. Remember that one?
2: Oh, yeah.
0: Even Daddy Bush was more commonsensical, if I could quote a new word there, than Sonny Boy was. Listen to this quote of dear old dad from back in April of 99.
3: I have nothing but contempt and anger for those who betray the trust by exposing the name of our sources. They are, in my view, the most insidious of traitors.
0: Insidious of traitors. Wow. Now, by avoiding a pardon, the president obviously can say, hey, I didn't let Scooter totally off the hook, right? I mean, I didn't.
2: Yeah.
0: It makes it seem as if he is still incredibly righteous in some way, when what he is still incredibly stained and soiled. And yeah, Scooter is damaged goods. But in the long run, he won't be. First of all, keep in mind, his appeals process continues. And not being a legal minded at all, I've been reading a lot of opinion, and some have opined that as long as his appeals process continues, he cannot be called by Congress or the courts to testify further, at least on this same specific issue. Now, if that is true, I cannot say for certain, with my limited knowledge of the law, that anything can happen to him, because he really may be relatively immune for now. Because you know, somewhere down the line, 12th hour, as they say, 70 yards to go, president about to head out the door, you know that it's likely that's when he'll get his full pardon. That's when he'll get it. And for what? What real crime did he commit? What really happened here? Well, I'm going to fill in a bit of the blanks here with a brief excerpt of David Schuster with Tucker Carlson on MSNBC. He gave a good overview of the case, and we're going to hear that promptly.
2: Why now, and why the special intervention? And the way the president seemed to handle this, by not going into the Rose Garden, by doing this sort of secret statement, then by having a statement today where he takes one question, I mean, it fuels the idea that the White House did not want Scooter Libby to wake up this morning, one day after the appeals court said, no, you have to go to jail in 2 weeks. They did not want Scooter Libby to wake up and think, I haven't heard from the White House, maybe I ought to make that phone call to Prosecutor Patrick Fitzgerald and suddenly tell him about the conversations with the vice president that I couldn't recall at the trial.
4: Joe Wilson claimed that his wife had no role in sending him to Niger, and we know that that is totally false.
2: He did not say that. He did not say that his wife had no role. What he said,
4: he said she did not recommend him. We know that she did
2: recommend to go back. Well, the fact of the matter is, and that's been muffed by both sides. A lot of people said, oh, Joe Wilson claimed that Vice President Cheney sent him. And Joe Wilson never claimed that. What Joe Wilson said all along was that there was an effort by the vice president to get the CIA to look in this raw piece of intelligence.
4: Right.
2: And the CIA turns to the person who happens to be an expert on this, Valerie Wilson, and says, hey, you know about this. And she says, oh, yeah, and by the way, my husband has experience in this part of Africa.
4: Right.
2: Maybe you should send him. Valerie Wilson peels off, and the CIA calls Joe Wilson, and that's the end of Valerie Wilson's involvement.
4: Right.
2: Now, that's a pretty straightforward narrative that both sides have gotten wrong, but that doesn't take away from the main point. The main point is that Joe Wilson comes back from Africa and tells the CIA there was no effort by Iraq to seek uranium from Niger. But still, that ended up in the president's State of the Union speech. And then in the spring, a few months later, there's the vice president's office when Joe Wilson starts popping up in some of these columns, and they decide, we're going to hit back. And they call the State Department, say, get some information. And they call the CIA, get some information, and the vice president gives Scooter Libby some information. The investigation begins when Joe Wilson is outed, and Scooter Libby says, oh no, I learned about this from reporters. Come on.
4: Wow. That was, I sort of lost the point of the question, but that was an able recounting of some of the basic facts of the case.
0: It certainly was. Well done. And that fills you in on the so-called crime that occurred here.
1: You know, you said before that he can't be questioned anymore in this matter while his case is in appeal.
0: Right, until it's adjudicated.
1: Okay, yeah, well, just think of this.
0: Oh, Judah.
1: Already.
0: Inside joke.
1: Yeah, already his sentence has been commuted, his fine has been paid. So the idea would be for any smart appeals court judge to say, well, we're not going to hear the appeal. And therefore, it's over.
0: Yeah.
1: Take your suspension, and if the president wants to pardon you later, that's fine. It's when that's over, then they can open the door and start screwing him around in court again. And you know what? If he still doesn't talk, some smart judge could say, okay, contempt of court, and you're going to jail till I say you're coming out.
0: I don't know how likely that is, not being a legal mind at all, and you having no legal mind also. it's a potential possibility.
1: Definitely. I mean, if you find
0: probable, if not possible, but I don't know that necessarily is going to be the case, particularly once this president leaves office and nobody cares anymore. This president that, in effect, split the difference, knowing, by the way, that before he rides off to Crawford, once again, a little more than a year from now, I, Scooter Libby, will probably get pardoned on the way out the door. At which point, once again, the concern for that move, it's not going to matter to just about anybody, except for the hardcore. Nobody's going to shivig it. So once again, Libby did not get a pardon, but right now he is still a convicted felon. Yeah. And the president even mentioned that as somehow being injurious to him. As a matter of fact, where the hell's the statement the president made here? Wait a minute, I got to read this because it's just so foolish. My decision to commute his prison sentence leaves in place a harsh punishment for Mr. Libby. What is that? The reputation he gained through his years of public service and his professional work in the legal community is forever damaged. Well, to the extent that's going to hurt him financially, no, not really, Mr. President. His wife and young children have also suffered immensely. Immensely? Yeah, his name has been dragged around in the mud and all that for a couple of months, but okay, I really don't know if immensely counts when you're not going to jail, even though he's been convicted. The president continued, he will remain on probation. Mm-hmm. The significant fines imposed by the judge will remain in effect, paid in full, Mr. President, and not by him. The consequences of his felony convictions on his former life as a lawyer, public servant, and private citizen will be long-lasting. Yeah, about another year till you pardon him, and then none of that matters anymore, and he can go back to practicing law. So, who are you fooling, Mr. President? In short, this move, good politics. Good politics if you're a neocon and a Bush acolyte, at least. Really good politics, because it was a politically expedient decision. And indeed, we should all have expected as much from the guy that came into the White House promising the most ethical administration ever. One more lie lost in the Everest of lies and half-truths that have been his administration's true hallmark. I tell you, folks, the shame of this band of brigands, their deceits, the calumny, they have stained this nation and the world with their lies and untruths and half-truths. And all things considered, why anyone was surprised at the Libby commutation surprises me. Some people saw this coming long ago. One of those people is one of the real voices of truth and reason. Back on the day of his conviction, I want you to hear what Jack Cafferty had to say on CNN.
5: Remember this?
6: America wants somebody to restore honor and dignity to the White House. That's what America's looking for.
5: That's an interesting clip in light of today's conviction of Vice President Cheney's former top advisor, Louis Scooter Libby. He was found guilty on 4 of 5 counts against him, and they all had to do with lying and obstructing justice when it came to details about Valerie Plame's identity. Why would he lie? Who was he protecting? We'll probably never know the answer to that. But the fact that Libby lied to investigators and to a grand jury speaks volumes. This was the nation's top advisor to the vice president, one of a handful of people who had unfettered access to the highest levels of power in this country. And yet he couldn't tell the truth? Why not? What's he hiding? The most interesting part of this story will be whether or not President Bush pardons Libby on his way out the door, a year and a half or so down the road. Somehow, it would be the perfect parting gesture for an administration that has come to view things like the Constitution and the nation's laws as inconveniences that only serve to get in the way of their agenda.
7: Well, speaking of that pardon, it's interesting that Scooter Libby, while he was in private practice, represented Mark Rich and helped Mark Rich get a pardon from then-President Bill Clinton. You remember that.
5: You know what they should do? They should do away with presidential pardons altogether. Yeah. If you're convicted in a court of law, tough noogies. That's the way it goes, and you got to pay the price and skip all this going out the door and letting these worms out of the traps that they've gotten themselves into. Do away with that stuff.
7: All right, Jack. Thank you.
5: Make a note of that, will you?
7: I got it. Let me write that down. Do away with pardons. Okay, thank
5: That's
7: you.
5: That's it.
0: Absolutely, do away with pardons.
1: I got a better idea.
0: Yeah?
1: All the pardons have to be done 6 months before you leave office, and therefore, guess what's going to happen if you pardon too many people? You get repercussions.
0: Quite possibly. Although I still like Jack Cafferty's idea all the more. And how come no jail time, no prosecution, nothing for one Richard Lee Armitage, the United States Deputy Secretary of State, the man who was second in command at the State Department, is the guy that ultimately leaked this administration. Nothing. Scooter, took the rap. And the president was so concerned. You heard that statement. I just read part of it. The president was so concerned for Scooter. Bullshit! The president's concern for Scooter's suffering is as bogus as his war on terror. He simply did not want to suffer the risk of Scooter getting chatty once he realized that he might indeed be going to the slammer. So, yes, indeed, folks, it was fake compassion for the Scooter, but not a whit of compassion, not a whit of caring for Valerie Plame, whose career went away. Went away thanks to Richard Armitage's big mouth and the desire of Cheney and company to extract revenge. Revenge for Joe Wilson's calling out the administration on its lies regarding Niger or Niger, however everybody seems Niger, to pronounce it differently, and of course the nuclear goods that it was supposedly supplying for Iraq, which it didn't. Right? Just keep in mind, it didn't. Former Ambassador Joe Wilson's wife's career ended more definitively and financially seriously than Scooter Libby's. That's what happened to him. On the other hand, what really ended when Scooter got in all but name, a pardon. A pardon that, to my way of thinking, makes this president an accessory.

by an executive branch so enthralled with its own power, so certain of the righteousness of its mission, that the vice president has gone so far recently as to claim that he is, in fact, not even a part of the executive branch of the government. How do you get away with that one? No, I'm not a part of the executive branch. I'm somehow maybe just kind of somewhat affiliated. What an excuse! What an excuse! What a way to excuse himself and his office from having to cooperate in investigative actions against his august and apparently autonomous office. At times, the whole thing almost seems like it's one big joke. And to think that our vice president made that claim straight-faced, I mean, what can I say? Except to say it's one more obvious signpost pointing at the hypocrisy and the messianic zeal of an administration that will answer to nobody simply because they don't have to. They realize they don't have to. The law be damned, in essence, they say, because we are above it. We can subvert it, use signing statements to amend it, or just plain old ignore it. The tragedy of this ruthless band of rights-grabbing, freedom-abrogating cretins, they may be able to ignore the law, but we cannot ignore them. It can no longer be excused. Their sins are inexcusable, not by a nation that still has even a tenuous tie left to those rights and liberties our founding fathers actually believed to be sacrosanct. Well, apparently we don't. And I could only hope that the machinery of impeachment, that the machinery of impeachment may have gotten a full tank of fuel upon which to operate in the wake of this latest slap at law and justice in America. I say let the indictments begin. I say it's well past time that those opposed to this administration quit worrying about looking bad or vindictive. Do you hear me, Miss Pelosi? Do you hear me, Miss Pelosi? You have to start looking as if you care about the rule of law. Start worrying about bringing to justice those criminals in this administration who mock our very democracy. Hell, impeaching President Clinton did not harm Republican election possibilities, right? So what do you fear, Democrats? I say, hold accountable. Hold accountable those in this administration that spit on the Constitution and who on a daily basis say, up yours to the citizens of the United States of America. Because it seems to me that our government of laws is only such for those precious and privileged few that run this government. The rest of us are being held in contempt by the contemptible administration of a man who proves anew on a downright daily basis, my friends, that those of us who have excoriated him is without a doubt the worst president ever. Takes you guys a while to waken up, huh? Can stand secure in the knowledge that we have been right and that he has to go. The three-card Monty, sleight of hand election fixing wasn't enough for this bunch. No! And now, when one of its own stands trial and is duly convicted, we can all be sure from here on out that it'll mean just what it meant for Scooter Libby. Nothing. Nothing. Politics trumps truth, and power arrogates justice and the rule of law in this filthy administration. This loutish president and his henchmen are not about to step down. So I guess all we can hope for is impeachment. And I know it may just be a sop, a showcase trial, but it's one we need and it's one that people should demand.

0: Johnny, you're making too much of this bullshit. The high crimes and downright treasonous actions of those running America into the ground have to be challenged with something more meaningful and more powerful than the words of the loyal opposition. Ha! And the fading support of a populace who you know, even the least informed among us now in this country are aware of how little respect this president should command from them, because they all pretty much realize now what a failure, what a lout and a liar and a bum he is. But more importantly, this now fungible democracy of ours has never been in greater trouble or more at risk. Oh, Lightning's making too much out of this again. Stop! No, he's not. Prosecution of this president is well past due. And by the way...
1: Oh, boy.
0: Scooter Libby... What's the matter?
1: I don't know.
0: Scooter Libby can be brought up on new charges once his appeals process is completed, as the big guy was intimating. So considering that he perjured himself, there is no reason why he cannot be recalled for a new round of questioning. And I want to see that more than anything, because the commutation of his sentence probably doesn't preclude that possibility. Once again, I'm not sure, but probably not. So there's an outside chance, and that's why I want to see more prosecution, more trial, more shit going on here. There is an outside chance the truth might be found out yet. Although, of course, the stonewalling, mendacious pricks in charge have proven damn clever at covering up and keeping the lid on things such as, the facts and the truth. But you know something? In my real world, I know that the rule of law is often meaningless. Enough punks, low lives, and other otherwise guilty creeps walk free every day in a nation where more people are under lock and key for drug sales and drug use than all other crimes combined. Mull on that fact for a moment, please. And also, in my America, Johnny, thank you, Bruce, I know that the assassination of the truth is standard. Bush has just given us one more reason why support of any of his policies is meaningless and is madness. Ethical standards and values are words that have no connection, no meaning to this administration of vipers in this den of liberty thieves that are so unworthy of office. You know, I'd love to yank this man out of office myself. You know, before I did the little hanging thing? That is a scenario. That would be justice. That would be justice. And finally, before I get to you all out there, where is the justice for Ms. Valerie Plame Wilson? Once again, the president showed unnatural compassion, not really, to his pally. And of course he did it in a way that attempted to exculpate himself from the harsher criticism a full-out pardon would have meant. But what about a little compassion for the aggrieved party here, Mr. President? No one in this administration shives a git about real justice, friends. Come on, come on. Their only concern from day one was covering up for the leaker and ensuring Scooter's loyalty by taking care of him in the most politically expedient fashion. After all, the promise that the president did promise, don't worry, I'll take care of the leaker. Well, he did. Oh, he took care of him, all right. Yes, sir. See, on those counts, their success obvious. But at what price to this nation? At what price to the faded, tattered, ignominious legacy of a president so flawed and so tarnished that I feel shame for my country that he's our president? I feel shame because we made this suffocatingly unbelievable mistake of a president. Well, we made that mistake twice. Twice we put this putrescence in office. Twice. Who would have thought that Paris Hilton would serve more time in jail for parole violation than I, Scooter Libby, who gets a pass for a far more serious crime. Just another moment of shame in my America, folks. Not to mention the obstruction of justice for the same crowd, from the same crowd that brought you the war against Al-Qaeda in Iraq, and of course brought Al-Qaeda to Iraq. Interestingly enough,
1: you're saying we have to impeach him and get the illegal.
0: Damn word. Right, why not? Let's
1: the,
0: go.
1: The point is, you do that. It's only an indictment. Then you have to vote to have him voted out. Meanwhile, he's still in power. He's still the president. He can still throw stone walls up and everything else.
0: Yes, but I did.
1: But,
0: I did say this would be a show trial.
1: But I say one thing: if the next administration is a Democrat, wouldn't you love to see Bush get on his helicopter to be escorted to the airbase, and instead of being escorted to the airbase by the military, there are marshals who say, by order of the president, you're under arrest, sir, for abusing the officer for personal gain.
0: You'll never learn that this means don't go along.
1: I gotta get the drama.
0: I know, you gotta remember, you gotta work quick with me, or like you're doomed. It's just the way it works.
1: I like drama.
0: No drama here. Better drama than that piece of shit drama you just gave us would be a Nixonian exit. The helicopter in the background, Bush waving bye-bye and getting out of Dodge forever. And getting out of our lives forever. That's good enough for me. That's more than... And by the way, some people have asked, hey, is this story as big as the press overall, not to mention loud motherfucking Garvones like me tend to make it sound? You know what? Probably not. There, I said it. Probably not. But it's such a strong reminder of the calumny of this administration, of how badly this administration lacks the values that they've been harping on all this time. Oh, we're a values-based administration. Keep making the claim. It doesn't rinse, folks. And fortunately, most of we the people no longer fooled. Even Hillary Clinton. Bill Clinton came out and was ba-ba-ba-ba. He was upset this week. Hillary finally got upset. And I say finally, because when this conviction against Scooter Libby first came in, she was another one that was playing politics. To with my friends, here's a tape of Miss Hillary at one of those presidential so-called
1: debates.
0: Thank you, debates. Yeah, yeah. When I need them to chime
1: debate,
0: in, they're done. Right.
1: Yeah.
0: At one of those so-called debates a while back when she failed to answer the Scooter Libby question posed to her by Chris Matthews. Yes, indeed.
2: Remember this?
3: America wants somebody to restore honor and dignity to the White House. That's what.
0: No, that's not what I wanted. Well, I wanted cut three, Robert.
4: Oh.
0: Not on.
5: Would you have any problem or anything to say if President Bush were to pardon Scooter Libby?
6: Oh, I think there would be enough to be said about that without me adding to it.
0: Come on, say something.
5: That is such a political answer. That is such a political answer. Would you have a problem with Scooter Libby getting a pardon, getting to walk after being convicted of perjury and obstruction? Oh, a real question.
0: That was a real question.
6: Like a question that's really about the people in this audience and not what goes on inside of Washington.
5: So we'll leave that as a non-answer then.
0: All right. Then, when it wasn't politically expedient to say something, she had nothing to say. What a lying, phony slug. I tell you, I can't. I might be in a sickening position of having to vote for her a year and change from now, but I'm sorry. Still don't like her. Now, I, of course, am interested in hearing what you think.
4: What an idiot.
0: I know, but I am interested in hearing what you think about this situation, about this decision by the president. Which means, of course, that we are now going to unchain, unlock our doors to our unhinged listeners. Actually, I should say listeners, callers. Callers are indeed, as Lionel likes to point out, generally different from listeners. If only some of our listeners would call for a change. That would be nice. But your opportunity is now at 718. That's the area code, 718. And this year number, 633-3010. That's 633-3010. One more time. Area code 718-633-3010. And I'd particularly like to hear from you if you are offering up a contrary opinion or filling in some blanks on some information I might not exactly have at hand, which would be like most of it, or if you have a legally based point of view because you are involved in the legal field in some way, or maybe you just think you know more than the rest of us and want to engage us with your opinion, I encourage you to at 718-633-3010. And one more thing. I have to admit, if I was the president with a friend staring down some serious jail time, and for this particular crime, I have to ask myself, keeping everything in mind, what would I have done? You know, keeping in mind that it was not Scooter Libby who leaked Plame's name, you know what? I would have probably pardoned him or at least commuted his sentence too. I got to tell you, all kidding aside, if it's your friend, hey, right, those are the types of things you do for a friend. And I really do think I would have done it too.
1: And I think you hit on something before. Until he's either really pardoned, which is why he wasn't pardoned, mm-hmm. or his all his appeals are denied, he can't answer any more questions. That's why he didn't pardon him.
0: Right. Oh, no. It was whoever instructed the president to commute the sentence knew what he was doing. It was not that the president was being less than a friend, although I don't know how much of a friend Scooter Libby is to him. Scooter is certainly a lot closer to his immediate boss, his immediate superior, Dick Cheney. But as most of us consider Dick Cheney to be the real president,
1: yeah,
0: how much does it really matter? What does matter is that you make your phone call to 718-633-3010, because after the top of the hour and maybe a brief musical interlude so I can go to the bathroom to get rid of some of this water that I'm drinking copious quantities of to help this kidney stone pass, yeah, we will get to you and your phone calls. So let me give you that number one more time. It's 718-633-3010. You can call now or in a couple of minutes, and we'll get you on the air, believe me. In the interim, as we all know, the leaker, Richard Armitage, walks free, and no one has even discussed any prosecution for him. So bottom line time, folks, impeachment for this? No.
2: What?
0: Impeachment for this piled on top of all the other lies, distortions, and crooked, cronyistic, I think I just made up another word, machinations <Yeah. laughs> of this White House, of all of them combined. It all adds up to impeachment. And it's just, it's fitting, it's deserved. So some of you say, impeachment, Johnny? Come on. You want impeachment? Let me tell you something, pal. Damn right I do. You betcha. This is WBCQ, Monticello, Maine, the United States of America.
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0: It's RNI chime time for
4: music.
0: And a tune some of you may remember, but probably not sounding like this. It's Patience and Prudence on 11L, RNI.

0: an alternate take, so to speak, done a couple of years after the original, Patience and Prudence, but a rocked-up version of Tonight You Belong to Me. Right. Most people don't care for that one, but of course, with all that guitar going on there, I sure do.
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2: You've heard of the Four Tops, you've heard of the Four Seasons, and of course, you've heard of the Fab Four. 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
6: This is how you would turn it on. 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

0: 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Little less than an hour left in our extravaganza. This week, we're currently now, right here and right now, talking about Scooter Libby. Of course, you'll probably call in and want to talk about something else. And damn it if I'll stop you, because I certainly won't. Because it's all grist for our ever-grinding mill, as somebody used to say, here on the 11L Network on Planet Radio. By the way, this week, archaeologists have concluded that cats were first domesticated about 10,000 years ago. The strong evidence? A 10,000-year-old couch with completely shredded armrest.
1: He's John Lightning, red, white, and blue.
2: You know, you played that bit with Hank Hayes doing Stronger.
0: Stronger.
2: And, yeah. You know what? It's just his operation. He sounds that way normally now.
0: Oh, really? I'm sorry. I missed the last couple of shows there. Are we archiving them so I can go back and listen to
2: them? Oh, yeah. Well, I think they are. They're uploading every so often.
0: Yeah, but are they archived at our site so I can go grab them?
2: They're supposed to be uploading them, but I haven't checked recently. I will check.
0: All right, please check.
2: If not, I will get on their asses to do something.
0: No, don't get on their ass. Ask them politely if they would do that for us. That's all. Oofah. Here at the 11L facility, the air conditioner is just about keeping up with things. Yeah, I'm going to get a new one. Like, look at it. It's filthy. It's dirty. I got to put a filter on it so that those things, look, everything, it turned black.
2: Get a vacuum cleaner at least
0: I know. I got to suck it all off there.
3: Hey!
2: No, whoa.
0: Is that a homoerotic statement? The heat wave does continue here. Supposedly it gets even worse tomorrow. Although it was so hot today.
3: How hot was it, Johnny?
0: It's so hot that Ann Coulter didn't even have the energy to put her foot in her mouth today. Just had to get in a quick Ann Coulter comment. Before we get to you in our somewhat busy phones at 718-633-3010, where, you know, every week it seems this is the first phone call I get. And, you know, if this is the first phone call I get every week, I am not only going to stop taking phone calls, I'm going to stop doing the extravaganza. I am literally, you get on the air.
3: Here it comes.
0: Goddamn right. Go. You get on the air and try and, parse the issues. Study the issues, come up with a loose shtick, do a few routines, keep them entertained and informed for the better part of 3 hours, and then what do? You ask for a little interaction. A little interaction. And here it comes. Steve from New Jersey. Rufus from wherever the hell he is. I don't really know, right, do I? I mean, I love him and it's nice to hear from them. But is there anybody else listening out there? Is there anybody else that cares out there? Or should I go and recapture my life, realizing that it's essenceless to do this if the only people that are going to comment or critique or be members of the choir are the same lone few, week after tiresome week? Nonetheless, as that hasn't gotten any of the rest of you to fill up our open line, I'm going to say good evening to Steve in Jersey. Hi, Steve.
4: I want to interact with you.
0: Okay, let's see how good it is.
4: No, I don't want to do that. I just want to... Anyway, you didn't actually say you can't handle the tooth. You didn't really say that, did you?
0: No.
2: Yes, he did.
5: Grow.
4: That's got to be one of the dumbest things I've ever heard in my entire life.
0: I gave you a groaner alert.
6: How can he say that? He's been listening to the show for a long time, hasn't he?
4: That was a groaner. But you know, I was watching Live Earth yesterday.
0: Anything good? Who did you see on it that it was a standout act?
4: The Pussycat Dolls came on, and they had this male and female announcer, but this big fat pregnant female announcer. After this is, boy, that was some great pussy, wasn't it? And
6: made your night.
4: That was some great pussy, the cat. Apparently she got that over the air. That was another one of those things that I just...
0: Yeah, well, that was probably the only one, because anything that was really objectionable, the whole concert was on an eight-second delay.
6: Oh, yeah. Oh, yeah, they bleep stuff.
4: Yeah, but they let that through because...
0: Because that's innocuous. Come on.
4: I know, but it is kind of funny because they call themselves the Pussycat.
0: All right. We know. You're repeating yourselves. Now you're getting dull.
4: Any one of them would have killed me. Anyway, so now, we got to talk about the scooter.
6: Go ahead.
0: Yeah.
4: Well, I know we're talking about the scooter. He paid his $250,000 fine. He got his sentence commuted. He's a fine, upstanding citizen.
0: He was one of the best play-by-play announcers the Yankees ever had.
4: Wow. Yeah. You know, and everyone, you know, the Cheney's happy, the Bush is happy. And
0: who gives a damn about their being happy?
4: But I'm not happy.
0: Well, what can we do to make you happy, Steve?
6: You're not happy. You're dopey.
0: There you go. Other than providing you with these 3 grand hours of entertainment every week, is there any other way we can make your life better?
4: Well, you could send the Pussycat Dolls over there. They don't even have to sing.
0: Up yours. I'll send them over to my place first.
4: Yeah.
0: Yeah. Not only would you be getting a little pussy, but you'd be getting a little tail.
4: Yeah, absolutely.
0: I heard, folks. I heard the magic word.
4: Absolutely.
0: That's right. And did it come up?
7: Absolutely.
0: There it is. There we go.
7: Absolutely.
4: Now, see, the thing with Scooter is...
0: What is it with this machine here? I'm supposed to hit this button and hit it twice. Hit it 3 times.
7: Absolutely.
0: There we go.
2: Your drives are winding down.
0: More defective equipment. Yeah. Whoa. Yeah, that time you popped. That's crazy.
4: Now my day is complete. The thing about Scooter, see, I think there's a cover-up going on here.
0: No!
2: Oh, shit!
4: And you know what the thing is because he didn't pardon him, he commuted his sentence, but he's still under appeal. That means that if Congress tries to call him up to testify in Congress, he can say, I can't testify because I'm under appeal.
0: I know. Didn't we just go through all this?
2: Say that? Yeah.
0: Steve, as always, I thank you for calling. Actually, no thank you for calling. I'm annoyed at you for calling. How's that? And please don't call again. There you go. That's it. By the way,
6: Radio Shack sells a Steve filter.
0: There you go.
2: Maybe.
0: And we also need another filter for a certain caller, which if he calls in, I'll let you know via the computer here that I swear, if this caller makes any more of his useless afternoon and evening phone calls to this number every damn day of the week with useless phone calls that are filling up the memory on my answering machine, I'm going to kill you. I want you to know if you're listening, I'm going to find where you live and I'm going to kill you, Brian.
2: Oh,
0: you will become persona non grata here at 11M. Never again will you be allowed on the air if you continue to make those aggravating, annoying, I don't need them, why are you bothering to make them phone calls? Right? See, that's not the kind of thing you want to do on the air. But sometimes you have to call out your listeners on the air.
2: I know you don't listen to your answering machine because of that. Did you get my message this morning?
0: No, I did not.
2: After you called me?
0: Because there are too many calls that come in. It'll be like, Brian, yeah, Johnny, you crazy liberal leftist. Shut up. Go away. What was your message? Do we need to hear
2: it now? No, because it was embarrassing for you. You were testing with one artist but announcing another artist's name.
0: On the testing with this? Who gets a flying Willenda?
2: I say, dum-dum. You don't know who you're talking to. Oh, boy.
0: None of that matters.
2: I know.
0: What matters is your hopefully contrary opinions regarding the Scooter Libby issue. Well, maybe, you know, I'm looking for somebody. See, that's why it doesn't happen. Not with this audience. I keep hoping for somebody to call in that has new, a different take, a unique perspective. Doesn't happen here. So one more time. I'll give out 2 more times. I'll give out the number in hopes that tonight that'll change. Because I was looking at the latest Donatrons. Okay, we're not at the heights we once were, but our shortwave numbers are pretty good. How are the internet numbers tonight? Are they in the area of where they should be? Look, everybody leaning forward like they can't see.
2: Men's and men's.
0: Okay, yeah. See, men's and men's won't do. Where have you people got? Every week the program gets better, and every week the listenership gets more in the charts.
2: It's better than last week, but not
0: okay, it could be. Don't depress me anymore than I already. Could be better. Like I keep saying in those promos, tell a friend. I know you might lose a friend, but he's probably not, or she's not worthy of being a friend. Tell a friend or seven about the A Little Bit of Everything Radio Extravaganza here. Let's keep it going, and let's remember that if you have any comments you don't want to make on the air, you can always make them to me off the air via email. We don't read them on the air anymore because it's tedious and boring, and I won't. However, if you do send emails along, I will ultimately answer them, unless they're your basic, hi, Johnny, here's how the audio sounds, and here's how the propagation is tonight type emails. Thank you, I get them, I appreciate them, but there's no reason to respond to those. 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And our telephonic reach out and molest someone line is still 718-633-3010. One more time, 718-633-3010. For your input to be inflicted upon our output, such as Jim is currently going to do on R&I. Good evening, Jim. Thanks for your call. Hello. All right. I almost had it right. Good evening, Jim. Thanks for your call.
8: Hello.
0: Good evening, sir.
8: You mentioned the Prius. The Toyota Prius going 100 miles an hour earlier.
0: Yeah. Yes, I mentioned such.
8: I've been into hybrid cars, studying. I built a, you know, generator-powered moped back in 97. I ran it. And I've been studying it. A couple years ago, Toyota took a Prius to the Bonneville Salt Flats. And they were only able to get it to 130. And that was after turning the set screw on the inverter up to 250 volts. And they put a water-cooled intercooler on the inverter. And they had a bucket of ice in the passenger seat. And the result was they went 130 one way, and they turned around, but they couldn't make the run the other way to make it official at Bonneville.
0: And why does this bother people so much about the top speed this car or any car can reach in a country where the speed limit is, what is it these days, still 55 or thereabouts?
2: Some states 65.
0: Some states 65. Big deal.
8: 75 somewhere, I think. 70.
0: All right, but still, yeah, when you said it could only reach 130, that's pretty good.
8: Well, that was after turning up the inverter, but beyond the... You know, it violated, you would ruin your warranty. You'd lose your warranty for doing that if you did it to your
0: right,
8: own.
0: Right, right, right. Do you drive or have you driven one of these eco-friendly cars?
8: Like I said, I built the electric moped and ran it on a generator back in 97.
0: Well, okay, so then you're into green power. Of course, so was Al Gore's kid, but it was a different kind of green power.
2: Yeah.
8: Yeah, well, that's...
2: Yeah, I mean, these cars are nothing more than diesels. Your diesel locomotive,
0: yeah.
2: It's a big generator that runs electric motors that push it on the wheels.
0: Kind of
2: that's
0: similar,
2: the same principle,
0: yeah.
2: Really, except it's not a diesel.
8: Back in 97, it's the same principle as a diesel locomotive has a generator that powers the electric motors in this truck. So, I had a wonderful time watching the fireworks. Just told to leave the park because there's no bicycles allowed in the park.
0: Why is that?
8: I don't know. They put up some no bicycle signs in the Morgan Park in Glen Cove.
0: Well, that's what you get for living in Glen Cove. By the way, why do you live out in the Long Island bedroom community of Glen Cove and not in the city, per se? I'm always curious as to why people live where they live.
8: Urbanite, you know, I like the North Shore. It's got, you know, green.
2: And it's also state. City taxes.
8: Yeah, well...
0: Okay. I want to thank you kindly, my friend, for calling in to 718-633-3010 this evening and sharing with us your little informative dissertation on hybrid vehicles. That was relatively interesting and occasionally entertaining. And if you are either of the above, we encourage your telephonic input to the A Little Bit of Everything Radio Extravaganza at 718-633-3010. Going to line 3. Nobody cares what line you're going to. You're right. But we are going to line 3, and we are going to say good evening to Ert. Not the Ert Day concert, not the whole Ert catalog, and not Earthly Delights, but Ert the caller. Hi, Ert the caller.
9: Hey, you got that right. Yeah, basically, I was calling in actually about the concerts tonight. I wanted to talk about them a little bit.
0: Yeah. Let me know what was particularly good or what occurred. What artists or songs were delivered that I would want to hear, so that when this stuff starts getting posted on the internet, as no doubt most of it will, I can download it.
9: Police did sending out an SOS. Foo Fighters did some of their big hits.
0: Yeah, that's what I mean. The hits.
9: Yeah, which means I don't own any of the albums, and I do recognize them.
0: By the way, that was Message in a Bottle. I think it's a Police song you're referring to.
9: Was it?
0: Yeah, it's not. The title is not Sending Out an SOS.
9: Ah, okay. Well, they had SOS scrolling across the screen. So.
0: They had what scrolling across the screen?
9: SOS.
10: That was all night long, though.
2: Yeah, but weren't they thinking of ABBA maybe when they said SOS?
6: No, that was the whole basic thing of the whole concert. Was SOS was...
0: Yeah, you know how they go and screw it up? They keep reminding you that it's a benefit concert by scrolling across the screen numbers, you know, where to send your money and all that shit. It just goes and screws up our tapes, assholes.
9: Can I have the floor now?
0: Yeah, go ahead. Quickly. Quickly, I make him wait for 20 minutes and I said, no, I'm only kidding. Take your time.
9: Did you get my PayPal donation today?
0: I have not checked today, so I'll thank you even though I'm not sure I got it.
9: All right. Well, anyways.
0: It's probably minimal anyway, so. I'm sorry. Go ahead.
9: Okay. So, anyways, one, I don't think many people knew this concert was coming up until days before it. Two, you know, I think it got some publicity once everybody figured out. I mean, you know, I look back to Live Aid, and, you know, I think people anticipated that for months to come.
0: Yeah, I blame Al Gore. Particularly with his kids bust, he could have used that to pump up the volume on to gain some additional free publicity, gain any publicity for this concert series, but he just blew it.
9: Yeah, you know, and so, you know, I wonder if these super concerts for a cause are going to lose their meaning now.
0: It's about time they do, you know?
3: Oh, gee.
0: No, I mean that.
9: Really? You feel that way?
0: I really feel that way. They become dull and unexciting. Nothing unusual ever happens at them. And if something over the line happens at them, of course, now they're edited out. The artists basically stick with their hits and don't surprise you in any way. The performances are generally safe. I saw not a minute of this one, and not having seen it at all, I would dare to guess that I probably didn't miss anything.
9: Hmm.
0: What do you say? You saw some of it, right?
9: What was it, the G8 concert that they had, or 2 years ago, you know, they had, I don't know, Roger Waters get back together with the other members of Pink Floyd and The Who and everything else. And, I mean, it seemed they had a little more meaning, but, you know, then they have one for the hurricane and Katrina, then they have one for the tsunami, then they have one for, you know, I mean, hell, you could have a bad hair day and they might have one lightning.
0: Well, let me tell you what I've been thinking about, pal. Oh,
2: what hair?
3: No.
0: Let me tell you what I've been thinking about.
6: I blame Ert.
0: Maybe we could do something here at 11LRNI that would get us a little publicity, all right, and pump up the volume on our listenership and assist a good cause. I've been thinking about getting together the Concert for Darfur. Nobody's done that yet. See, first of all, that'll get us noticed by the media if we do it right, because we could siphon off enough money if we do it right to fund this effort of ours, buy beachfront property in Cancun, and have custom made to order the best damn prawn gravy ever, ladies and gentlemen.
9: What was that? What kind of food?
0: I said, if we do this right, we could get together the best ever. I mean the best ever. It just doesn't work. It just doesn't fucking work. Boom! Gravy! Boom! Gravy!
9: Yeah,
0: gotta get this equipment fixed.
9: Yeah.
2: John, don't feel bad. I put my jingles on a little jump drive and plugged it right into the...
0: Trust
2: and
0: me.
2: And it still wouldn't come out on top.
0: Please, please, we don't care. Please, I beg you. No, really. I'm finally thinking, gents, I might have found our ruse here. We can do some good work and retire early at the same time. That sounds sweet to me.
9: Just make up flyers and write on it, everybody gets laid, you know?
2: That'll work, yeah.
0: Without a doubt. I mean, think about it. I could quit my railroad gig, start organizing the concert, and retire by the end of the year at the latest, knowing that I could walk away from the end from this entire effort with a clean conscience, knowing that I've helped provide minimal assistance to poor people. I mean, I think that's a pretty good deal.
9: Yeah. Do you even know where Darfur is?
0: Yeah, I know where it is. It's kind of like up in the northwestern portion of the Sudan.
9: Okay, very good.
0: What is this, a fucking test?
9: Good to find that. So.
2: Where's the Sudan?
0: Yeah, where's the Sudan on a map? Oh, isn't that right next to New Zealand? Right, okay.
2: Yeah.
6: Pop quiz.
2: Oh, Ethiopia.
9: Yeah, okay. Well, I don't know. All right, well, I appreciate your take on... the mega concerts or the benefit concerts or whatever you want to call them. So,
0: yeah, I guess that's why I showed up. Yeah.
9: So pretty much, I've grown tired of this conversation. So.
0: Oh, man. Okay, so we'll let you go with that. All right, just go away then. Oh, all right, he got tired of the conversation. Remind me to put him on our persona non grata list.
2: Yo, John,
0: pretty soon, every one of our callers is going to be on that list.
2: John, anybody on the conversation with you gets tired of it right away.
0: Thanks a lot for reminding
6: simple,
0: me, why
6: John.
0: You don't get a microphone anymore.
6: You just change the phone number and don't leave any message.
0: Hey, that might work, too. Well, ladies and gentlemen, this is the A Little Bit of Everything Radio Extravaganza. I remain John P. Lightning, and why, I don't know. I simply have not learned the valuable lesson that is get out of Dodge. Just give this up. Walk away from it while you still can, but I'm not smart enough. I need to go into rehab. I really do. Is Lindsay still in rehab? I'll give her a little company. How about that, kids?
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14: Tomorrow on Promises, Lindsay talks to her therapist.
15: All right, Lindsay, as part of your therapy here at Promises, we're going to discuss your addictions. Now, I'm going to show you a series of ink blots, and I want you to tell me the first thing that pops into your mind, okay?
16: Wait, can we do this over happy hour at Spago?
15: No. And here we go. What do you see here?
16: Vodka.
15: Okay, and this one?
16: Tequila body shot on the rooftop at Skybar.
15: Very good. Perplexing. And this one?
16: Oh, that one's really scary and chaotic.
15: Oh, really, really? Why? What do you see?
16: It's a starlet doing coke in a bathroom stall, and everybody's banging on the door, and then the starlet's mom is wondering where all the coke went.
15: Okay, you're obviously freaking out. Let's move into a little thing I call shock therapy. Okay, grab the taser, and here you go.
14: That's tomorrow on Promises.
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0: Yeah, that's right. I'm thinking, gentlemen, the Concert for Darfur, an 11L R&I production. Yeah, we could do something nice for people on the continent zillion miles away that I otherwise cannot give a damn about. My effort and knowing that I did something should help water down any shame I feel for what I do here on the air every week. Like I have any shame anyway. And then, of course, I'd be able to write a book about the concert, license the CD and the DVD rights, do the late-night talk show circuit, and generally enjoy my 15 minutes. Yeah! Until, of course, the next Darfur comes along. Yeah! And then I can ratchet up the Save the Whoever machine again. You know, between the actions of us Homo sapiens and Mother Nature, there's always going to be a new disaster to profit from not too far down the line, right? So, hey, let's get going. Yeah, shame me? Maybe initially, because it would not last for long. I mean, especially once the money I earned allows me to become the new owner of Asian Escorts Limited. But once that happens, forget. See, I never will have to write out another check for the services of those ladies because now I would own them. That's heaven. I'm in heaven. See, I never realized how much fun it must have been being a slave owner. Now, wait a minute. No, wait. No, wait. See, of course, no, really. See, of course, first of all, my slaves would be Asian. And my slaves are Asian and were brought up educated on reading nothing but, see, if I had slaves, they would be educated on nothing other than Deviations Monthly.
1: Oh, gee.
0: And, of course, the Kama Sutra. Therefore, I'd be well ahead of the game. As a matter of fact, now that I own the game, see if I can't, pal. See, that would be a great life for me. Why not? If we were to put on the Concert for Darfur and make lots of money for those people, why should we not make lots of money for ourselves? Why should we be deprived of our cut? Give me a reason. Anybody in this room? Of course you can. You know those relief agency CEOs who are so incredible at what they do that they are allegedly worthy of the massive salaries they collect? Okay? Well, few people are heaping freight trains worth of opprobrium upon them for their fat cat status, so why should I care if I could similarly bulk up myself financially while bilking the public, as long as something good comes of it? Why not? Now look, it is true that if this was to happen, that I, John Lightning, and you guys to a more limited extent, might get rich assisting those starving stick figures. And yes, little Keisha spent a month eating food that was the nutritional equivalent of two McDonald's Happy Meals. But at least she did not have to chow down on Gawanga.
1: Gawanga!
0: Uh-huh. That's Sudanese for Max, her pet dog. Who they eat in that country, ladies and gentlemen? Just keep that in mind, please. Just keep that in mind. They eat dogs. They eat pets. They consume your beloved Max and Rocky in that awful, godforsaken backwoods wilderness of a country. Actually, considering what they are eating, that is probably, considering what they are eating is probably fur-covered. It makes sense, because the primary language that they use in Darfur is the fur language. Think about that, all right?
2: Hey, just think, John. They don't have to euthanize any more of those dogs and cats at the North Shore Animal League. Just ship them off to Darfur.
0: Good idea. Just ship them off over there with the fur, and then they can even make their own underwear. To wear under the used jeans and old Star Wars t-shirts that we're sending them. See, Johnny, we really do care. Yeah, right. Thank you very much. Yeah, I would care. I would, you know, if I had to go over there, folks, and be involved in something like that, you could be sure that I would care for
3: about 30, man,
0: milliseconds if we do if we were to do something like that. So I say, let's commence thinking about this benefit concert right now, folks. We have to get busy with organizing that concert before fucking Bono beats us to it. If you got any ideas for who you'd like to see on the bill, 718-633-3010. Come on, I dare you. Instead of another dull, boring call about Richard Armitage or whatever the hell it was I was discussing in the last hour, or immigration, 718-633-3010. I want to know. And it's not that Bono would probably even be in. See, the way I look at it, we're probably safe because I don't think Bono would be interested in this type of a second-tier disaster. We're talking about putting an end to genocide. Genocide that's been going on longer than our little Iraq incursion. But it doesn't matter. And you know why? That's right, because it bores Americans. It bores Americans. They're Africans, for Christ's sake. And they're sub-Saharan Africans at that. And besides, Bono has to do a fundraiser for Tourette's first.
4: Oh. Call my agent and see if I've got any openings in the fall.
0: I don't do an English accent at all. You know, kids. You just know this concert is going to draw the B-grade acts. Because after all these years, Darth Rio still seems to be way down the celebrity attention list. Most people don't care. Most people don't care. They don't care about that. But then again, they're spending money like, what did I read this week? Bob Weir, formerly of the Grateful Dead, his group Rat Dog is $45 is the cheapest seat. To see Bob Weir! To see Bob Weir still not be able to sing in his group. I mean, okay, it's a good group, but $45 for Bob Weir? Tells you all that you need to know. Tells you all you need to know. We're going to sell t-shirts, movies, DVDs, postcards, samplers, stained glass windows, Darth Fuhr tattoos. It's not going to annoy me in the very least. We're going to be Bono to this one. Although Bono, Bono might try to squeeze in a quick appearance right after the concert for Crystal Meth Abusing Mother's Aid concert, which I think is coming up next week. There's always another one. But the concert for Darth Fuhr, the Save the Darth Furians, whatever we're going to call it, that's the one, kids. That's the one. Before we hear, who knows? Hey, maybe Rufus might be able to enlighten us. Maybe he has an idea of who he'd like to see at this concert. And if he doesn't, I'm going to scream at him. Good evening, sir. I know you're there. I hear you going for the phone.
5: I just picked it up.
0: There you are.
5: Your show is leaving me spellbound here. Yes, I do. First, well, look, I mean, I was going to do an opening here. And
0: No. We got limited time here tonight, so you got to move it.
5: Look, first of all, this Earth concert and this thing with the environmentalists always make me laugh, because if you ever go to one of those concerts, and I've been to them, you will see beer cans all over the place, the kids, the people, the grown-ups are smoking pot, there's drugs all over the place.
0: Yeah!
5: And I'm sorry, these they're worried about the environment, and I don't know if you know, Madonna was wearing like a cone-shaped bra. She wrote some
2: again?
5: Song. Yeah, she wrote some stupid song.
0: God, that's so 80s.
5: Yeah, that's Madonna. And then Al Gore and Scooter Libby actually opened up the concert. They were singing Jailhouse Rock. Al Gore went into a solo act. He actually started singing, "To know him is to love.
0: Get a day job, will you?
2: Phil Spector.
5: Gore was singing to a giant Twinkie. But anyway, is Scooter Libby related to Libby Pataki or Scooter Rizzuto? Does he eat Scooter pies?
0: I don't think so.
5: Does
0: no.
5: he listen to Lightning, Distinguished Panel, Expanding Audience? All right. If you want to smoke out those cheapskates, how about an 800 number, right? And folks, believe me, there's no requirements, no IQ test to call this phone number.
0: Yeah, you just
2: obviously, yes.
0: You just proved that.
5: And I do have some ideas, but first of all, does the fat man on 600 Station...
0: Here we go.
5: ...or his parrot who does his show with his golf cart double parked on 7th Avenue... What about the internet, Yenta? Mentioned that Scooter Libby was Mark Rich's lawyer.
0: We mentioned that earlier this evening.
5: I know, and it's obvious that the Beltway takes care of each other, They take care of all these people. And Mark Rich, if people don't know, was the guy who got a pardon from Bill Clinton in the Beltway.
0: Yeah, and he should have never got a... For God's sakes, he fled the country. And then he comes back. He goes to jail and he gets pardoned. He should have stood out of the country for the crimes he committed.
5: Right, but there's also a few missing episodes of the Waltons there, too.
0: Right, right. But to think that after fleeing justice and coming back and having justice kind of applied to you, that you then get pardoned, his sentence should have been quadrupled for having done that.
5: Yeah, but there was a few episodes of The Honeymoon is missing there, too. In between, his wife or his ex-wife, whatever the hell she was,
0: man.
5: Denise Rich was making humongous contributions to the Clinton
0: president. Oh, that's right. Why do you think he got that pardon? Yeah, that's a well-known fact.
5: Right. That's the kind of pardon where the...
0: Which is why, as much as I miss Bill Clinton, and I do, I'd take him back in a minute, they did lots of bad things. So sorry, Clinton lovers, sorry.
5: Well, if I was the moderator of any of these presidential debates, the first thing I would ask Hillary, remember when you left the White House the first time and you robbed all the computers and the silverware?
0: Oh, come on. It's been proven that none of that happened. Don't be going there. That's rubbish. That's a lie.
5: And first of all...
0: That's a lie. I got to stop you.
5: All right. Okay. But you can't... It's a joke. We're joking around.
0: Oh, okay. You never know because, you know, you're so humorous.
5: Oh, wait. I got to underline everything. It's a joke. It's a joke.
0: I guess. It's a joke. See, it's a joke. It's a joke.
5: Right. You got 50 million people listening. Half of them are laughing. Half of them aren't, and half of us don't even give a damn. But you remember one thing, guys. Life is...
0: How many halves was that?
2: Three halves. I think it's just like the auto show on NPR.
0: Yeah, okay.
5: And Big Steve, you know, you brought up something good before.
0: How did that happen?
2: Oh, wait.
5: No, Big Steve should go down to the White House and make a citizen arrest, right? Why wait for an impeachment? Right?
2: No. After he's out of office, that way, you know, he has no way of pardoning himself.
5: Well, what he could do is resign the day before, make Cheney the president for January 20th, and have Cheney just do all the pardons and future crimes, whatever. You know, the same thing they do with Nixon.
2: Well, we're going to arrest Cheney, too, I mean.
0: All right, Rufus, I want to know who it is that you're looking forward to seeing at the Save the Dolphurians concert, or whatever it is we're going to call it.
5: Well, guys, I couldn't think of any... I mean, if you guys invite me, I'll come. I couldn't think of the
0: thing. Well, we're going to have you there between acts, you know. We're going to have you get behind the microphone so you can do your little break open the saddlebags routine for the audience.
2: We'll even have Bob Grant there to answer you.
5: You were talking about archaeologists before. I think they dug up Bob Grant in the WABC studio. He's going to be filling in next week.
2: Wow.
5: People calling.
0: Actually, that's true. He did a brief fill-in this week. Bob Grant, believe it or not, is back. And he's going to be back doing fill-in work on WABC.
2: With
0: new management, it's more likely that, who knows, that he might be doing more than fill-in work in the near future.
5: That's right. And folks, Lightning has already started a poll on how long or how fast it will take Rufus to get banned from the new Bob Grant show. It could be within minutes.
0: Probably mere minutes. And all it'll take is like one of your phone calls, and he'll be saying,
3: "I got to get out of here. I got to get out. Is there some place to go? Is there some place I can get away from all of this?"
0: All right,
6: he's stunned.
0: And with that, Rufus just went away, but it's probably for the better. All right, that opens up a line for you. Actually, tune them now because you make people wait too long and they hang up. So there are now lines open at 718-633-3010 for your input to affect our output. Who would you like to see at the Concert for Da Fuhrer? Who do you Michael, who should headline the show? Who will come out of retirement to get the eight ball rolling? I was thinking

0: big goodie bags full of rice and essentials. You know, stuff like water. You know, all the things we take for granted because we can hardly imagine being in such dire straits. Which reminds me, somebody call Mark Knopfler. Get on the phone. Maybe he can write this decade's version of We Are the World because, let's face it, every good cause deserves some kind of memorable theme song. As a matter of fact, I can hear the chorus of B-listed lead singers warbling it now. We are the world, we are the starving, we are the raped, pillaged, and dead, please stop the dying. My land was stolen yesterday, my children they did slay, and all you could do is hold a fucking concert. There you go, folks. Is it or a rap version? Let me know what you got. Let me know, folks. Let me know. We'll do a rap version of that unless it's officially over for rap again. I know rap is not doing too well these days. I can't wait to sit shiver for hip-hop music. What's going on over there? Okay, nothing. 7-1, that's my song. If you got a better version, no, don't call up and try and sing anything. That's it for the singing tonight. 718-633-3010 is the telephone number, and we now say good evening to Tim on the Island of Long. Howdy, Tim.
1: Johnny.
0: Hey, Timmy.
1: Happy belated 4th of July, man.
0: And the same at you and whatever passes for family out there.
1: Oh, yeah. Anyway, benefit concert for Darfur.
0: Oh, I'm telling you.
1: I got a perfect opening act.
0: Oh?
1: Johnny Rebel.
0: You are a sick man.
1: Wow. Yeah. He can come out. Wop, bop, bam, bam, hoo.
0: All right. We don't have to. We don't have to.
2: That one line. He just get made up for all the crap he's called in over all these years.
0: You realize, still missing in this vast collection is my tape, is my cassette of like everything the original Johnny Rebel ever recorded. Not that I could ever play it even here on WBC2. It's somewhat racist in nature. Yeah.
1: Hey Johnny, I'll send you the files.
0: Oh, what, you got? I mean, the original. The original Johnny Rebel featuring songs such as, and by the way, this is the actual title, Don't Get Married at Me, Old Married? Niggas Never Die, They Just Smell That Way. Do you have that?
1: Yes, I do.
0: Please send me some files.
1: You got it, man.
0: Cause I want to have everything so I can play snippets of these things next time somebody makes the mistake of mentioning Johnny Rebel. But you know what was the really bad thing about Johnny Rebel? Not so much that his music was outrageously, outlandishly racist. But as country music goes, musically, it was great. You'd find yourself singing along with these racist lyrics. I'm like, my God, what am I doing? But the music was that good. Please send it along.
1: It was just so easy to listen to, you know?
0: It really was, particularly for people that like old line, old-style 60s Bakersfield-oriented country western music.
1: Oh, yeah, I got like 10 or 12 of his songs. I'll expect an email from me, but there's going to be some attached files.
0: Send along as many pieces of email as you need to. I thank you kindly. Now, getting back to Darfur.
1: Yeah, that was my idea for an opening.
0: Oh, that was it. Okay.
3: Oh, who's going to MC? Andrew Dice Clay, as long
4: How
3: as you get defensive?
1: Yeah, there you go.
3: Yeah.
1: Hey, we got to drag him out of mothballs once in a while.
3: Sure.
0: I guess so.
1: Hey, we could exhume Johnny Carson, maybe. Who knows?
0: Yes. No.
3: Right, I was like in Palmer while you're at it.
0: We don't want any of those people. We want new, hip, young acts, whatever they may be.
3: Well, you are
0: all right, Tim. Thank you. Thank you very much for your call this evening. You certainly made it special and memorable to 718-633-3010, where I saw another call come in, and they hung up, too. It's just amazing what goes on here. Look, let's face it. We will need a theme song. I just made up what I thought was a relatively good theme song. The problem with these themes, you know, if you came up with something like that today, you know, we are the world, we are the starving, what radio format is it going to fit in? Who's going to play it? Because without airplay, sales are going to be as limited as our president's vocabulary.
2: They probably do what they do with a lot of the pop songs today. They have, you know, the singers singing in whatever style, and then they have a rapper break in the middle of it, so it covers all the bases.
0: Yeah, but you see, I don't want that, and you can't sell it

0: without a target demographic audience or three being involved. So, yeah, I guess we'd have to include a rapper.
1: You remember the original We Are the World? They set a campaign for all the radio stations to play it. And sure enough, on every station with any format of any kind, they all played it at the same time. So in other words, it got the promotion on the soul station, on the classical station.
0: Yes, but it got a good deal of airplay, not just at one time, but it actually became something of a hit. And as a 45, it got airplay over a vast variety of formats. I don't know if that's possible today because the formats are so much more structured and broken up to such a greater extent.
1: Actually,
0: so what you'd have to do is have separate versions for every format. You'd have to have the rap, the rock, the country versions, and they'd all be vying for your dollar. You see, folks, I've got ideas.
1: Uh-huh.
0: All right. They may be horrid ideas.
1: But, right.
0: But an idea is a terrible thing to waste, except maybe for mine. Because I did a few weeks ago, all right? I did this a few weeks ago.
2: Here we go again.
0: Damn right. I proposed to my friend at work that makes T-shirts on the side. I proposed having a T-shirt made up. Showing an artist's conception of the... See, I'm trying to make some money here. Of the Middle East. An artist's conception of the Middle East with a huge crater and a mushroom cloud hanging over it, a United States B-52 on top of the cloud, and the words, under renovation, printed below it.
1: Uh-huh.
0: So far, no interest.
2: Well...
0: All right, the concert idea. The concert idea is a bit more complex, but I think it would be somewhat more lucrative for all involved. I do believe so. Let's get behind it. Come on, come on. Know what? You guys don't have any idea of what audience. You're useless to me. The audience, as usual, they're minimal. Ah, forget me. But Bruce and the Who and the Reform Police, all the usual suspects, will probably pass on this one. Speaking of passing, I think I'm passing the kidney stone even as we speak. Here on Radio New York International, I am John Lightning. If you're into prayer, pray that next week is a better one for me. By the way, Rufus just mentioned Bob Grant, who was back on WABC this week, and he made a comment about his glory days there, and I think we'll remember some of them for a while here, too. How about that, kids?
3: Anyway, in all the years I've been in broadcasting, my ears here at WABC 77 on your AM radio dial in New York were the greatest. It was an absolute thrill to come in each and every day, because not only was I able to do the program that I wanted to do, but I was surrounded by 400 hitters.
4: The best of Bob Grant.
5: And indeed, when I talk about, I give talks whenever I make a public appearance, and part of my talk has to do with the quality of life. And those of you who saw the Bob Grant video know I dealt with that. Quality of life, my fellow citizen, is not the automobile you drive, the home you live in, the suit of clothes or the dress you wear, the elegant restaurant you can afford. Quality of life is how you feel. How you feel about your neighbors.
0: That's right.
5: Your community.
0: Yep.
5: Your nation.
0: Mm-hmm.
5: How you feel about yourself. And who in heaven's name can feel comfortable, relaxed, and tranquil under these conditions? I use the word tranquil purposely because in the Constitution it says that Congress shall provide for domestic tranquility. I have a hunch they have fallen down on the job. If things were a little different, I would get the hell out of here. It really is no longer... I hate to say this because some people... Well, the hell with them. This used to be my country. Now I'm beginning to feel like it's just a place where I live. Look, a certain element of the black population has declared war on the rest of us. The only problem is...
0: By the way, this is air check from approximately 1992, 93, somewhere in there.
5: That a lot of people don't know it, and the rest are afraid to say it. But that's what it amounts to. When you have people cheering, cheering a murderer, an animal, a scum, a swine, a predator, a beast, a monster like Colin Ferguson. When you have some people cheering him, what does this say? It says that they think it's peachy keen to shoot white people, and they would like to do that as well.
2: One other thing is that...
5: Wait. You know, people like you amaze me, Laura. You ask a question, but you don't really wait for the damn answer. And the answer is that white people are just too scared. And when I say white people, I'm talking about the spot team in Albany who told me a long time ago, he says, look, you can't win taking on this issue. He doesn't want to know. Tell me one time when the spot team has ever been critical of any black individual, any a Sharpton, a Jesse, any. Tell me one time.
2: I can't say that I remember any because
5: well,
2: he pretends to them.
5: He, you know what? He has on his desk the three monkeys: see no evil, hear no evil, speak no evil. As far as he's concerned, he doesn't want to know. He does not want to know. That's why when Sharpton, Mason, Maddox, and the Tawana Banana family were calling the Attorney General of the United States a Nazi, the Spachim never defended his Attorney General. I don't care if you're white or black or Oriental or what you are. Human nature being what it is, when you sense that the other side is afraid, you take advantage of their fear. Thank you. Dorothea, hello.
6: Can I tell you something?
5: You can tell me anything you want. I mean, you don't have to. Isn't that silly? She called and she says, can I tell you something?
6: A friend of mine, his ex-wife has a dog that's named Lucifer, and his daughter calls him Lou. She's getting rid of him, giving it to him, and he's changing his name legally to Louis Farrakhan.
5: What am I supposed to do, fall out of my chair? What an immature little brat. Dorothea. Anybody with a name like Dorothea's gotta be a little triple-gated there anyway. A little odd. What a strange... What an immature punk. Can I tell you something? What, she thinks she was calling the boy next door? What, is she from an Andy Rooney movie? I mean, Andy Hardy movie? She ruined my whole day. Dorothea. You got to monkey around with the name Dorothy. Dorothea. Dorothy's not good enough. It's got to be a Dorothea. No wonder she's got her brains fried. I don't like broads like that.
4: Bob Grant, 77 WABC.
5: All right, on WABC, in just a few minutes, Lynn Samuels will be sitting here in this particular chair.
1: Yeah.
5: And you don't have a day off, or do you? I don't know. What is your schedule?
7: Yeah, I'm off Wednesday and Friday this week. My life depends on sports.
5: But you have a regular show on the weekend.
7: Yeah. Well, if there are no games, yes.
5: Always if there are no games.
7: Yes. Wait till the summer. You'll never see me.
5: Well, maybe that was the idea. Do you think that was the idea of putting you on at this time?
7: No, I don't think that was the idea.
5: Oh, okay. Your name is Lynn Samuels. I happen to know that that's your actual name. You ought to give yourself a name, you know, some kind of name.
7: Letitia.
5: Wanda. How about it? Wanda. It's Wanda. And whenever a person starts to tell you something, cut them off and say, wait a minute, you don't know what you're talking about. I know everything.
7: Women don't act like that. No, I have to start reading the sports page.
5: Why?
7: Because that's where you find the penis enlargement ad in the news. I never saw it because I don't read the sports pages.
5: Well, I can leave it here for you. But you see, I've always made it a policy to try to read the paper from cover to cover. And lo and behold, in the sports section, what are you laughing? Why?
7: I'm laughing because they put it there because they know that all the men read the sports page, I think.
5: Yeah, here it is.
7: It's good placement.
5: Here it is. I'm going to rip it out for you. I said rip it out, not whip it out. 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Men only. 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
7: Self-esteem.
5: I guess that means you'll constantly be dropping your pants and saying, I'm self-confident. 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Men's Institute Cosmetic Surgery, and then there's an 800 number they give. I mean,
7: I
5: really,
7: love it.
5: I mean, are we...
7: Double?
5: Yeah. I mean, are we degenerating as a society, or aren't we?
7: In this age of AIDS, I don't know that this is what anybody needs.
5: But, I mean, to what point? I mean, what do you think? From a woman's standpoint, is size important?
7: No, it isn't. But I have learned in my life that all men think they're too small. No matter how big they are, they always think they're too small.
5: That's true. Too small and too short.
7: Yeah.
5: I mean,
7: in height.
5: Yeah.
7: Oh.
5: Yeah.
7: I don't know. You people, you don't have enough self-esteem, you guys.
0: Isn't that true?
8: I'm out of here.
9: The show is over. I gotta go. Show is over. I gotta go. Try it. Try yourself once. If you just pay
10: the show's over, I gotta go. Sherry.

0: That was a Best of Bob Grant segment, so to speak, from the 11L RNI archives.
1: This is WBCQ, Monticello, Maine, the United States of America. Well,

0: 11L Network from New York.
1: All right, that's it for tonight's show. I'd go on and do extra, but I really this was not a. So I'm here Saturday, scrubbing the floor because it's like, you know, when this type of floor gets dirty, it's real fucking hard to get clean.
2: Yeah.
1: And Friday I had some family over and I got the hint. You know, they came over. It's like, oh, gee, that's really unique, black linoleum. Okay, yeah, I understand. Mm-hmm, yeah, you're right. I'm gonna have to do something. And I'm like, not halfway through, and all of a sudden, the searing pain in his side, it's like, oh, God. Which, of course, doesn't exist. Oh, God, anyway. Oh, no, oh, there it is. There's the pain. By the way, at the time, I happened to be watching Richard Dawkins giving a speech in atheism, so I know, God's punishment. So there I was watching it, and the pain hits. And I said, okay, this is a bearable pain. It's moving. It's not terrible. And, you know, this might, you know, take the usual 2 to 5 days to move through. But if it stays at this level, I could deal with it. And I have been. Until like a half hour before airtime tonight, my stomach goes into a tizzy. I never thought I'd make it through the show. But fucking solid professional that I am. Thank you very much. We made it through the show. And that's right. I want a round of applause for me because I never thought I'd make it through this one tonight. And once again, gentlemen, thank you. I think another excellent show. We had our issues. We had our entertainment by the slew. We had we had it all. We brought it all together again for a dwindling fucking audience. I know what's the matter with you people. Go out and tell a few friends, a few hundred friends, okay? John Lightning, not happy with the response or the listenership. And again, thinking about my disinclination to roll into another year doing this. What would this make? What anniversary is coming up? 8, 9? What the fuck?
2: Something like that.
3: Something, yeah.
1: I might not make it to this next anniversary at this rate in an attempt to get my life together. I don't know. But then again, what would I do? What life would I have if not for you? What life would there be for me to lead if I was unable to do what I believe I do best? Unless, of course, you don't. Unless you are of the impression that we don't do this too well to begin with, see, then that would make a huge difference. But I've come to a stunning conclusion. Well, not really stunning. I've come to the conclusion that we do this better than most. And I can say that without ego being involved, without trying to posit the position that somehow we know more than the next guy or we're better than the next guy. I know better than that. Particularly as just your basic average galvone that I am. But having done this as long as we have, we are real fucking good at it. Right? I mean, you're looking at the microphone. It's on for a purpose. Don't look at the microphone and nod your head yet again. This is the portion of the show where I tend to lay back and not give a fuck if you guys go along. Unlike the other 3 hours where I got one finger on the big guy's mic all the time thinking, okay, this is it. Now he's got to stop. No, he still hasn't stopped. Now you can go along.
3: Absolutely.
2: I just like bringing up the drama. Elongating and leading to the punchline that will allow you, you know, where I fall off the cliff, basically. That long climb to the precipice and where I then...
1: If you were doing that, maybe that would be the case. Yeah. I got a hangnail, I got to cut it, so you guys got to...
2: Hangnail?
3: All that does is just drag it out for the rest of us.
2: Jesus Christ, he's got a hangnail, he's got a kidney stone, he's got a stomach upset. I've been sitting here all night with a friggin' hemorrhoid. Which, thank God, hasn't bothered me.
4: Hemorrhoid. Well, yes. You know, when they found out I had diverticulitis, so I'm eating more peanuts than ever,
1: they found out I had a hemorrhoids, too.
4: Oh, that's not bad.
2: See, I swing the mic around, spin nice that, sound. Then he stops talking. How about that?
5: Works for me.
2: Yeah.
4: Yeah, that's better.
5: Yeah, pain in the ass, those, aren't they?
1: I had to cut it away there. How do I sound on this microphone? By the way, earlier today when doing the testing, I disconnected the RE20 and I put this microphone in line. I was popping peas as badly on this one as on the other one. Oh, sounds like rain. Did you just hear raindrops?
4: Shut up.
2: Well, yeah, the humidity's going up.
1: I've been meaning to ask you, what fucking cheap brand of cigarettes is Wave? What the fuck is that?
4: I've been telling him.
3: Go fuck yourself.
2: I've been telling him they smell like they got wood chips in them.
3: Blow me. Well,
6: they're like a dollar cheaper than most of the other brands.
7: No wonder. So. Hey, you gotta be smoking what Hank and Jim's new sponsor is, 555, the Chinese cigarette. You don't know what the hell
1: it knows. What is it? What is it? Particle board?
6: Just to go on the record, I hate the both of you immensely. by the way.
1: Yes.
7: Yes.
6: We have to do this before we get out of here.
1: No, there's no copying of anything tonight.
6: No, not copying. Oh, yes. Last week, we were looking for a song and could not find it.
1: And it was on one of my doo-wop collection discs.
6: So it's the same one that you were looking through, and you couldn't... We said, let us help you look for it. No, I'll do it myself, and you couldn't find it.
1: Uh-huh.
6: It's on Cut 18.
1: Cut 18, all
6: right. And you know what makes it even more embarrassing for you? Remember you played Peppermint Stick last week?
7: Eat my dick.
6: Yeah. It's on the same disc. That's Cut 18 there now.
8: Cut 18. Okay.
1: Right, Cut 18.
6: And we were talking about Hong Kong by the Quins.
7: Yeah. I gotta put my phone back on here.
1: Yeah, so do I, because I'm not even queuing this thing up
7: here. Hold on. My phones are tangled.
1: They're not supposed to get a post show tonight. I'm supposed to go lay down. I go back to work on Thursday. I've taken like 5 days off. I go back in. The first thing they do is, oh, your foreman's off the next 2 days.
7: I can imagine.
1: And both those days, it literally hits the. I am never out of the shop with this guy before 10 o'clock in the morning. Both mornings, I get calls from the interim, from the fill-in supervisor, because even he's on vacation. John, you got to get up to Harmon by 10 o'clock. Are you... they're going to be looking for you up there at 9. It's 8:30 now. I haven't done the time sheets. The guys here, you know, we're sedentary railroad types. Like, well, you know, we have to make our lunch. You know, put the salad dressing on. You know, get into our work clock. Get the 9. You think I am not going to travel 25 miles in a half hour. You know, it's not going. Oh man, it was ridiculous.
7: You had to hijack the express.
1: And it was job on top of job on top of job, and jobs I didn't know a fucking thing about. See, it's okay when you go, like, for example, they send me out on one job. You got to get up there right now. The managers are there. And they're what? Managers there. Managers.
7: Uh-oh.
6: Is that your supervisor?
7: No, manager.
1: Well, I'm playing foreman, so I'm in charge of this crew, right? You got to get up there. They need a high pod on a new transformer. I think I can figure that out. I get up there to look at the transformer. It's not even in a fucking case. Nothing is marked. I'm looking at it now. I'm trying to think. Which side is the high side? Which side is the low side? Help! And I'm trying to get out of doing testing. Are you going to do a ratio check? Are you going to do a mega? Blah, blah, blah. And they keep forcing me to do all this stuff that, like, I'm minimally familiar with. Okay. We fake our way through it, okay? We fake our way through the test. Now we got, seriously, two more jobs that have to be done. There's a must, actually, one more job that had to be done, and two, it would really be nice if you can get to those today. All right, so now I am heading south to the next job. I have traveled 15 miles. Here goes my cell phone for the 20th time that morning. My personal cell phone. I didn't even get a fucking company cell phone. Yeah, John, it's Ron. My interim supervisor. Look, we need you to go back to Harmon. Oh, Christ. Because they need phases, which, to put it, to simplify it, means there are three electrical phases. Phase A,
7: no.
1: Phase B, you know, but they don't.
7: Yeah.
1: Phase A, Phase B, and Phase C.
7: Mm-hmm.
1: They need the wires identified so that they don't hook them up out of order, which tends to, like, blow things up and make motors go kaboom.
7: Oh, yeah.
1: Okay? All right, or at least run backwards. Okay.
7: Yes.
1: So I go back up there realizing I probably don't have the equipment to do this job. So we're thinking, what to do? So I call my interim supervisor. What to do?
9: John, it's really simple. Yeah, where the wires come in at the pole outside of the shops, they should know what they are there. They should be labeled A, B, and C. Have somebody go up there, ground each phase separately, go on it with a mega and test and see if it shows grounded.
1: I don't know if that means anything to any of you out there, but
7: yeah,
1: basically,
7: we know.
1: If it shows grounded, you found the one that they have attached to a ground. Very
7: exactly.
1: Simple way of doing it.
7: Right.
1: Okay, so I propose this to the lineman. Well, guess what? They are unwilling to guarantee me that they know what the phases are at the pole, where they should definitively know what's A, B, and C. which was the best thing that could have happened to me because I didn't have the equipment to do phase testing. So I tossed it off on the interim supervisor, who had to come up from downtown with the phasing equipment. And because none of my guys wanted to hang around and work late, he had to bring in a separate crew, and we got out of the whole fucking job.
2: I hate it.
3: Ah, you conniving.
1: Well, yeah. And I though?
2: He told manager, you know, hey, we don't have the equipment with us. You know, we weren't supposed to be doing this.
1: Yeah, we didn't come up there to do that job. At the last minute, they want an extra job done. And an extra job. Hey, fuck you, man. First of all, I'm minimally familiar with how to do these jobs. You know, I'm sitting there. It's a hot day as is. I'm sweating in my flame retardant clothing. Not to mention I get these managers hanging over me. Like I say, we faked our way through it brilliantly. The one manager came up to me and said, thank you, job well done. I said, you're quite welcome. Meanwhile, I'm thinking to myself, if you only knew how close we came to fucking this up totally. But I don't think we did, because the last I heard, the new transformer did go into service and everything is fine. Whew, like I couldn't have looked like a bigger asshole. I sure would have if that had been the case. Okay, we're going to get out of here with this doo-wop classic. Who is it? What is it, Michael?
3: Hong Kong by the Quins. Remember last week we were doing all the insulting songs that they'd never play now?
1: Right.
3: Like Rang Tang Ding Dong, etc.
1: So we're going to play.
3: This is the one we didn't get.
1: He says making sure that he's got the buttons in the right position to do this. Hong Kong by the Quins. With any luck, we're going to hear that right about now.
8: Well.

0: doo-wop shop should come back to CBS FM. Can't play that. Can you imagine that? They couldn't play that one because somebody would consider it to be the next song coming through. Would consider it to be racist. That's that was who
1: you
0: again?
1: Think?
0: Maybe.
2: Yeah, a little bit.
0: Who was that again?
3: The Quins.
0: The Quins and
3: Hong Kong.
0: Hong Kong. Thank you very much. Right, it's like pulling teeth to get out of
3: the side of O'Starlight.
0: The Quins will be headlining the concert for the off you. By the way, thank you, Ertz, if you're still out there listening, for setting me off on that whole long rap that I've been meaning to do since about February. Thank you for finally getting me into the concert for Darth Fuhrer out there. That killed a significant portion of time, and so to it, I didn't have to do any other serious storytelling tonight. Mike, thank you. And like I said, maybe we'll pick it up next week. I want you guys to think about what artists should be playing the concert for Darth Fuhrer, and maybe even what songs they should be presenting. Michael, that's your homework.
3: Okay?
0: I know the big guy's going to come up with shit.
3: Yeah, three tenors, maybe. Right.
0: Makes no sense. Well,
3: that'll shut
0: well you
3: up.
0: Can't have the three tenors. But maybe if we do the concert in Darth Fuhrer, because then after they perform, they would provide them with enough food to feed the Darth Fuhrians for years to come.
3: Alvin, Theodore, and Simon, remember that one?
0: I've got to stop you. I've got to stop the whole show, really. It's time to get out of here, as it should have been a long time ago, because I'm not feeling all that great. Let's get out of here with the news that I read today from the London Evening Standard, that the attempted London car bombings, why it took them so long to figure it out, but apparently they were meant to be detonated using calls to, yes, indeed, mobile phones that were left in both vehicles. Mobile phones left in both vehicles. No, not one of those. Maybe. All I could say is, good thing it wasn't one of those, because it would have exploded, because they didn't go off. That tends to tell me they were probably using iPhones. Thank you, ladies and gentlemen. Thank you all for listening. And those of you that called, please don't do it again unless you're a lot better at it. Thanks again, you all.

0: Turn up any more than that? Hello, hello. Hey. All right. Pardon me, folks. The name of this song is Penguin in Bondage, and it's a song that deals with the possible variations on a basic theme, which is, well, you understand what the basic theme is, and then the variations include maneuvers that might be executed with the aid of extraterrestrial gratification and devices which might or might not be supplied in a local department store or perhaps a drugstore, but at very least in one of those fancy news shops that they advertise in the back pages of the Free Press. This song suggests to the suggestible listener that the ordinary procedure that I am circumlocuting at this present time in order to get this text on television is that if you want to do something other than what you thought you were going to do when you first took your clothes off, and you just happen to have some devices around, then it's not only okay to get into the paraphernalia of it all, but... Hey... What did he say? Ready?
1: Just like a penguin in bondage, boing.

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0: had a heck of a job, really. He had to go out and collect all of the animals in the world by twos, two mosquitoes, male or female. And he had to keep telling the rabbits, only two, only two, only two. We find Noah pulling up the last two animals, two hippos, and he's really in a hurry to get them up because he's afraid that the Lord's going to call him and ask him to do something else. And his nerves are shot. This is one heck of a job for a man 600 years old. So we find him pulling up the last two hippos, and of course the Lord does call him there.
1: Come on, fat hippos, hurry up. Come on, will you please? Noah.
0: What?
1: What do you want?
0: Gotta take one of those hippos out and bring in another one.
1: What for?
0: Because you got two males down there and you need to bring in a female.
1: I'm not bringing nothing in. You change one of them.
0: Come on, you know I don't work like that.
1: Hey, well, I'm sick and tired. I've had enough of this stuff. I've been working all day, working on for days and days. I'm sick and tired of this.
0: Noah?
1: Yeah?
0: How long can you tread water?
1: Yeah, well, I got news for you. I'm sick and tired of this whole mess. If I've done it, the whole neighborhood's out there laughing at me. You're all having a grand time at good old Noah there. I went out and got my best friend, Larry. I said, Larry, listen, I've been talking with the Lord. Larry said, oh, really? I said, yeah, yeah, listen. Lord, Larry, Larry, Lord, you walked off there laughing. I hear them all up there laughing at me. You know I'm the only guy in this neighborhood with an ark? People around there laughing, picket signs, walking up and down. I'm sick and tired of this stuff here. People are walking around there. How you doing, Tarzan? How's everything up there? Sick and tired of this mess here. You're supposed to know all and see all. You let me go out there and bring in a pregnant elephant. You give me no manual for delivery and everything. Never told me the thing was pregnant. There's good old Noah waiting underneath the elephant there. Broom, right on top of the elephant. Sick and tired of this mess here. Had enough of all that stuff for you running around. You're supposed to know all and see all. Like I said before, you let me go out there and do all this stuff here. You never even looked in the bottom of that ark. Have you looked down there? No. Who's going to clean up that mess down there? That's me. I'll tell you that. I've had enough of this stuff. I'll tell you what I'm going to do. I'm letting all these animals out, and then I'm going to burn down this ark, and I'm going to Florida somewhere because you haven't done nothing. I'm sick and tired of all this mess. You're fooling around, and you haven't done nothing as you got it raining.
0: It's not a shower, is it? Okay, Lord, me and you, right? Because I knew all the time everything was...

0: Thank you.
1: Howdy, friends. This is Hank Williams. I hope you all having a great big time here at the show. I'd like to say thanks to my good friend Jimmy Davis for coming up here to Washington and pinch hitting for me. Also, my wife and my boys. I'd been looking forward to visiting you folks here in Washington today, but on the 13th of December, I had to have an operation I've been putting off a long time. Got to where I finally couldn't even walk. When I had the operation, I was told that I'd be down about 10 days if everything went fine. So at the time that I had the operation, I knew about the date here, and I was thinking all the time that I'd get to make it. But after the doctor started the operation, it was called a spine fusion. He got into my back. He found a lot of stuff wrong that he hadn't anticipated before. So after he did this, he went ahead and he had to fix it all. I had two ruptured discs, and the first and second joint in my back was bad. So he had to do quite an operation. I stayed on the operating table over 3 hours. So I was brought home a Christmas Eve morning from the hospital in the ambulance. And I'm in bed at home here now. I haven't been able to get up yet. Me and Mr. Denny at the station, we tried to talk the man into the doctor and let me take an airplane up to Washington, an ambulance airplane, and then have an ambulance meet me at the airport, carry me to the armory, roll me out on stage. Let me sing or say hello to you or something. But we couldn't talk him into it. He said it might tear down all that he'd accomplished. So I hope you folks, I know you will, in fact, you'll have a good show with Jimmy Davis and all my boys. And Audrey's going to say hello to you for me. I'd like to say thanks to you for buying my records and listening to them, and I'd like to promise you that just as soon as I get up out of this bed, I'm going to try to get up to Washington and make an appearance. Until I see you, thanks a lot, and I know you're going to have a great big time at this show. Thank you a lot.

Boy, we're going to have half the record, and y'all have the other half, and that suits me fine.

Hello, everybody. This is Virginia O'Brien with Lenny Hayden and his orchestra on the Treasury Song Parade. I have a song and a personal message. I'm sure that I speak for every loyal American when I say that we all want to do our share in helping to win this war. Well, no matter what we've done before, our government is asking us to increase our efforts, to buy more war bonds, extra war bonds. Figure it out for yourself and put those extra dollars into war bonds through a payroll savings plan where you work. And now, my song.

pilots his plane, and he pilots it smart. He pilots and pilots and pilots and pilots, we're always apart. If there's any

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0: a city gal, more than nine-tenths pure, till a country guy came riding by on a 10-cent trolley tour. His eyes were mean, his heart was black,
1: and this interurban tramp
0: beguiled poor Nell and took her back to his nearby nudist camp. His cohorts looked her over in a picturesque ravine,
1: from orchestra and balcony to second mezzanine,
0: and then and there elected her to be their nudist queen. Oh, she's so sweet when she appears, the corn's all eyes instead of ears. Taxi drivers strip their gears for Nellie, the nudist queen. Her point of view is rather quaint, she holds her subjects in restraint. Though love is blind, the neighbors ain't, says Nellie, the nudist queen. Among the trees with birds and bees, she flutters and she flitters. She rambles and she gambles and she toddles and she titters. When Nell goes by, all nature thrills. Mountaineers desert their stills. There's more than gold in them, our hills. There's Nellie, the nudist queen. Now her overhead expense, to say the least, is very small. She never needs a tailor. There's no laundry bill at all. And her meals are always splendid in her out-of-doors menage. A dinner for a dollar, and of course no cover charge. When you see a nudist wedding, as we did the other day, you can watch the groom's expression when they give the bride away. You can tell by her knee action if the model's old or new. You can always tell the best man at a nudist wedding too. Now some creditors came calling at her clearing in the hills, and asked to see a statement that would justify her bills. When they viewed her liabilities, the atmosphere was tense. But when she showed her assets, boy, her assets were immense. So we're going back to nature to go native minus clothes, with a great big tin of aspirin and menthol for our nose. Though only God can make a tree, as famous poets tell, it seems if he can make a tree, we ought to make our Nell. A blind man came the other day, threw his pencils right away, took off his specs and said, I'll say to Nellie, the nudist queen. A boy of five came out to chat, she gave his cheeks a playful pat. The kid cried, Mama, buy me that, Nellie, the nudist queen. Like ancient Greeks, the human freaks about the fields go naked. There's good clean fun out in the sun, that is if you can take it. Oh, she's a woodland nymph that plays front and rear.

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Oh, Mr. Conductor, tell me where I.

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I said, let me in. I said, let me in. I said, let me in. Oh, let me in. Let me in. 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I want to get in. I want to see. 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

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Where are we going? Where are you taking us? Where are we going? He turned around slowly, smiling, and said, I don't know. I'm just following. Just following the tracks. Just following the tracks. I just following the tracks.

0: running.
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1: See what happens.
0: Okay.
2: Let's warm up with two tippies.
3: I'm not going to be able to hear the monitor, so if I'm just too loud, I'll just turn it down.

0: 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Vocals, everybody handy? Beautiful. We're going to take a break.
1: Way to go, Eddie.
2: There's not enough people down here.
1: Way to go. Go.
3: Right, he's right at par.
1: They're humming him.
4: Is it still running?
5: Yep.
1: All right.

0: Shoes for industry.
1: Shoes for the dead.
0: Shoes for industry.
2: Hi, I'm Joe Beats. Hey, what chance does a returning deceased war veteran have for that good-paying job, more sugar, and the free mule you've been dreaming of? Well, think it over. Then take off your shoes. 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And more of it, too. So do your part today, Joe. Join with millions of your neighbors and turn in your shoes.
0: For industry.

0: gave me one heck of an idea. I could suddenly remember, I don't know where I get these ideas, I could remember a little case I like to call the pig that couldn't tell time. I think that was it. I'll look it up in my file cabinet. Hey, where is my file cabinet? Yeah, it was all coming back to me now. One little piggy went to market, one little piggy stayed home, and one little piggy went all the way up the stairs to my office and swiped my file cabinet. From now on, I was going to have to rely on my my excellent memory when delving deep into the past like this. Now, why did I get off on this one? As the actor said to the bishop. You know, sometimes I think I'm going crazy. No. Let's get back to the pig and the filing cabinet and the grandfather clock. That's right. I didn't tell you the clock had a grandfather. No. You see, it was really the pig's grandfather. Little guy named Carl, as I recall. It was Carl's clock. Or maybe that was Carl's grandfather's clock. Or maybe the guy's name was Carl Clock. Anyway, this pig, who wasn't named Carl and wasn't a grandfather, but was named Porky or something cute like that, this pig had stolen my filing cabinet to get the dirt on one of my clients. And believe me, this guy was dirtier than George Bush at a CIA mud wrestle fest. Can't you just see George in a bikini? You know, sometimes I do think I'm going crazy, but then that's probably what Bush thinks every time he watches a presidential news conference. What was that now? Do you hear it? Like a kind of anguish pounding on my skull. Oh my gosh, suddenly the truth came rushing at me like a long black train in a wrong-way tunnel. I was crazy. My brain was on hold. I had the intellectual capacity of Lyndon LaRouche. I was out cold, and my head felt like a rotten metaphor. I'd been coal-cocked again.
1: To tune in again next week for the Memoirs of Nick Danger by Phil Austin.

High in the sky, there's a vagabond moon. 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Most other times, I'd be carried away. Not now. Not now. You're not in my arms tonight. The scene is so romantic. It all has a mystical touch. And I am nearly frantic. For darling, I miss you so much, so much. Leaves playing tag with a runaway breeze. Magic like this leaves you weak in the knees. Too bad. Too bad. You're not in my arms tonight.

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1: No, they don't bite. And, well, Ken, as you know, chinchillas, or are mutated chinchillas like these, blue mutants, we call them.
2: Is that because of their peculiar coloration, Brad, that makes them so rare?
1: No. They were first crossbred, or introduced, as we say, by Alistair Blue, a mutations expert who's been into the raising of these little sweethearts.
2: Careful there. Is he getting away?
1: That's all right. We get a lot more of them, and they do that, and that's part of the fun of raising them. And they're very clean animals.
2: I wanted to ask about that.
1: They're very clean. And if they do mess, as we refer to it, they'll do it in their little cages, and it doesn't make any difference. And they dig a little hole for it also.
2: Is that what this one's doing here? Could we get a close-up of that?
1: No. No, this one's just trying to get away. That's his mate over there. That's the one they're trying to catch.
2: Well, look at that. They just caught it. That's... Our floor manager just told me they stepped on it.
1: That's a female. That's a squirrel, as we say. Those bright colors around the snout. Nose rings, we call them. They differentiate between them. And, of course, you just cover them up with this Nair guard, and they won't breed.
2: They can't breathe?
1: No. They can't breed.
2: There's one crawling up my leg.
1: But seriously, Brad... Ken, we want them to breed as much as possible, and this guard is only used, of course, when you're away on vacation, you know, and it becomes inconvenient for them to...
2: Brad, now, how could we... Let's go over to that demonstration.
1: Well, I'm going to show you how absolutely trouble-free these little animals are.
2: Back here.
1: If you have kids like I know I have... You'll want to watch this very carefully now.
2: We got a big close-up right there of the little...
1: If it just stays still here.
2: Yep.
1: Now, I'm going to put out this lighted cigarette on this chinchilla now. There. Now, you can see I'm just letting it burn there. It doesn't harm the coat at all.
2: Oh, that's amazing.
1: Yeah, it certainly is.
2: Well, how's it's still smoking there.
1: Yes.
2: Well, how is this possible, Ken?
1: Well, Brad, this chinchilla is entirely synthetic.
2: That's fantastic.
1: And with these little fellas raised in your spare time in the playhouse or the garage or the slaves' quarters, you'll be making hay while the sun...

0: sunshines and at midnight, too, with Mutant Blue.
1: Thank you. Thank you, Brad. And you two little... What's his name?
0: Doesn't have a name. They're all the same.
1: Oh, well, thank you. Just a moment. We'll tell you the numbers.

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1: Hey, can I make a suggestion?
2: No!
1: Shut up!

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1: It's all they give for $3.
0: That's all you get for $3.
1: That's right. That's right.
0: That's all you get.
1: That's right.
0: $3. Come and see me.
1: Or you say hello, goodbye.

impressive. I'm just a character for that cool kid. She said you look a lot like

0: Coming up next...
1: Isn't it about time for the adventures of that cunning devil, Nick Danger, Third Eye? You know the answer.
2: This is Nick Danger reporting from the depths of a world that most of you can't even imagine. The other day, I looked in my mailbox, and instead of the usual rattlesnake from the sort of admirer I tend to admire, I found one of these shiny new catalogs that seemed to be so popular with your yuppies lately. It was from an outfit called, get this, Nicky Dangerous, and they were selling a lot of stuff that had a lot of meaning to yours truly. Here we go, item 23. It's called Nick's Battered Fedora. 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Nick Danger t-shirt. 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Pomegranate, tater, no, that's cute, and earth, $9.55. I don't know. You think something's going on here? I mean, that's a reasonable likeness of me on people's chests, and I hadn't exactly remembered signing my mug away to some Beverly Hills guys in drapey suits unless you count the odd dream I had about the leprechaun last week. Nah, it was just a dream. Geez, look at this. Bendable Nick and his buddies, Rocky, Al, and Nancy, set of four figures, $24. I bet you that 24 bucks ain't flexible. Nick and Nancy, beach towel, $17.95. Wow. Autographed copy of the book called Who Is He Talking To and How Does He Make His Voice Do That by Hamilton Space, the voice of Nick Danger in the Nick Danger movie Copy Me Right. Wait a minute, I get it. This is that Ed McMahon publisher's lottery package. Sure, look closely at that picture of me. That isn't me. It's a black guy with his tongue out stuffing a basketball through a hoop. Someone's just airbrushed my hat on his head. Ed, probably. Phew. What a relief. I thought I was being victimized, and instead, I may already have won.
1: You've been listening to the Endangered Adventures of

0: friends were stranded in the middle of the desert with the sun setting fast. Well, they shivered their way through the long, cold night, and in the morning, gazed out over miles and miles of miles and miles.
1: Where do you suppose we are, Rock?
2: We're right in the middle of nowhere, Bullwinkle.
1: Oh, I'm glad. I thought for a minute we were lost.
0: It was at that moment that Captain Peach Fuzz made a momentous discovery.
3: Rocky, Bullwinkle, look here.
2: What is it, Captain?
3: Well, if we weren't in the middle of the Sahara Desert, I'd say it was a railroad track.
1: That's your one on you.
3: What do you mean, Bullwinkle?
1: Well, that's just a mirage.
2: Mirage?
1: No, mirage. It's called a octopus illusion.
2: Optical illusion.
1: Yeah, it's not really here. Look, I'll kick it. Boy, that's what I really call a mirage. Hard as a rock.
2: And look, coming down the track.
0: Sure enough, as the boys watched, an express train bore down on them like an express train.
2: Get off the track, Bullwinkle.
1: Nonsense, Rock. It's all part of the same mirage. That's not a real engine.
2: No.
1: I'll prove it. I'll stand right here while it goes by.
0: And Bullwinkle stood directly between the rails as the engine hurtled toward him. In the locomotive cab, of course, panic reigned.
4: Now, there's something you don't see every day, Chauncey.
5: What's that, Edgar?
4: A moose waving at us from the tracks.
5: Oh, I don't know, Edgar. Mooses are always pretty friendly.
4: No, I guess you're right. I'll toot back.
2: Boy, that sure looks like a real train to me, Bullwinkle.
1: Come to think of it, I never did hear of a mirage with a whistle.
2: Look out, Bullwinkle!
0: And Rocky launched himself through the air and at the last possible instant knocked Bullwinkle out of the way.
2: Gee, that was close.
1: Yeah, they don't make mirages like they used to.
3: Halt! Halt, I say! We must stop that train, Rocky. It's the only way we'll get out of this desert.
2: Right. Bullwinkle, if you'll give me a little altitude, I'll try to catch it.
1: Okay, Rock.
0: And as Captain Peach Fuzz watched in amazement, Rocky held himself rigid and Bullwinkle picked him up like a javelin.
1: Put my little weight there, Rock.
0: Then Bullwinkle took a short run and with a mighty heave tossed Rocky high into the air. As soon as he gained enough altitude, the plucky flying squirrel headed downward straight for the speeding train.
1: I tell you, that boy is a flying fool.
0: Rocky drew up even with the locomotive and tried to fly into the cab. Unfortunately, he misjudged his distance a trifle and flew right through.
2: Hey!
4: Did you see what I saw, Chauncey?
5: I hope not, Edgar.
4: It looked like a flying squirrel.
2: Hey! Stop the train!
4: You know what, Chauncey? I think we've been on this run too long.
5: How's that, Edgar?
4: If the squirrels have started following us...
5: Yes.
4: We must be nuts.
5: Right. Ta-ta, Edgar.
4: Bye-bye, Chauncey.
0: And the two terrified engineers leaped from the cab of the speeding locomotive.
2: Golly, looks like I got here just in time.
0: Rocky threw the brakes on hard and the train ground to a halt. A few moments and several explanations later, the engineers were back in the cab and our heroes safe on board the train as it started westward again.
3: Well, we're on our way again, Rock.
2: And this time, nothing can go wrong.
1: Well, it better or people will stop watching the show.
0: No such chance, for at that moment, just a little way ahead, Boris Badenov stands at a switch that, if thrown, would immediately derail the train.
6: But why, Boris?
7: Moose and Squirrel are on board.
6: But what about all the other passengers?
7: Well, you can't make an omelet without breaking eggs.
0: And the fiendish Boris pulled that fatal lever. Don't miss our next exciting episode, A Creep at the Switch or Sudden Pacific.
8: This is the ultimate bootleg record. This is a recording at one of the first rehearsals of the Mothers of Invention. This is Ray Collins, Roy Estrada, and Jimmy Carl Black.
9: I can remember the words
8: around. As you can see, I figured out the words to Rock Around the Clock.
10: Is that right, Jim? Never heard G.
9: Yeah, I never
10: heard G.
9: Seriously.
10: What
9: reservation
10: is
9: that?
10: One.
9: Well, back in those days, it didn't have electricity.
8: There's some old trap there for you.
10: Hey, yeah, hey, yeah, hey, yeah, pony,
9: hey, God, pony, hey,
10: yeah, OG, Coco Pilot, one OG.
9: We went up on G's.
10: They
9: should have.
10: We went up on butter and one OG.
8: Yes, they just stood around mumbling at each other in those days.
10: Once I had some cheese.
9: Cheesy baby.
10: Made a sandwich. Did it.
8: Imagine people seriously rehearsing how to sing

crack. It's Miss Feedback. Mr. Reverb and Mrs. Feedback.

Around Dodge City and in the territory on West, there's just one way to handle the killers and the spoilers, and that's with a U.S. Marshal and the smell of gun smoke.

0: Gunsmoke, starring William Conrad. The story of the violence that moved west with young America. And the story of a man who moved with it.
1: I'm that man. Matt Dillon, United States Marshal. The first man they look for and the last they want to meet. It's a chancy job, and it makes a man watchful and a little lonely.

0: Oh, Matt, thank heaven you're here.
1: Jeannie, what's the matter?
2: Good morning, Miss Wells.
0: Hello, Chester. Matt, I've got to talk to you.
1: All right. Chester.
2: You folks will have to excuse me. I can't be puttering around the office all day. I'll be in the back if you want.
1: What is it, Jeannie?
0: Matt, he's here in Dodge City. Ed Beaudry. I just saw him. He came in on the morning train.
1: He's here?
0: Yes. It's been 4 years, Matt. I'd begun to hope he'd forget, or hope he wouldn't find us. But he's come here looking for Bert to kill him. He swore he would. Oh, Matt, what are we going to do?
1: Now, wait a minute, Jeannie. Wait a minute. Just take it easy. Now, what does Bert think about it?
0: He doesn't know yet. He's busy at the blacksmith shop. Oh, Matt, you've got to help us. You're the only real friend we've got out here.
1: Well, I'm supposed to maintain law and order in Dodge. That's my job. But it doesn't leave much leeway to mix in on personal quarrels.
0: There's no quarrel. It's just that Ed Beaudry's a hot-tempered fool. Bert never did anything to him.
1: He married you, didn't he?
0: Woman has a right to change her mind, Matt.
1: Well, maybe Beaudry doesn't think so.
0: Matt, you promised me once a long time ago.
1: Yeah. Yeah, I know, Jeannie. All right, you go on home. Don't say anything to Bert. I'll talk to Beaudry.
0: Thank you, Matt. Bye, Matt.
1: Chester.
2: Yes, sir, Mr. John. Did Miss Wells leave?
1: Yeah.
2: They sure are a fine couple, the Wellses. Did you know them before they come on out west?
1: Not Bert. I know Mrs. Wells. Well, I guess we better drop over the Long Branch, Chester. There's a man in town who may be planning to do some killing.

0: Chester?
1: Yes,
0: Kitty. Want a drink, Matt?
1: Not right now, Kitty. I'm looking for somebody. I thought he might be in here.
0: Stranger?
1: Yeah, his name's Ed Beaudry.
0: Oh, him. There at the bar, Matt. Third from the end. Next to Tulsa Jim Nixon.
1: All right, thanks, Kitty. Come on, Chester. All right, bartender. Set up another round for the house.
2: Yes, sir.
1: Your name, Beaudry? That's right, mister. I'm Matt Dillon. I want to talk to you.
3: Well, fine. Go ahead and talk.
1: Tulsa, suppose you move on down the bar for a couple of minutes, huh?
3: Well, now, Marshal,
1: well, what's the idea? This man's a friend of mine. Well, you're not very particular about your friends. Go on, Tulsa, drift. Beaudry, you came here to kill Burt Wells, didn't you?
3: Did I?
1: Well, here's some advice. You take the next train and you get out of town.
3: Is that official? What's the charge?
1: None yet. Murder if you go through with it.
3: Murder's one thing. Calling a man in a fair fight's another thing.
1: Beaudry, I'm the law here in Dodge, and I don't see it as a fair fight. Bert's a blacksmith, and he's not used to handling a gun. You are. So I'm told.
3: Now, who told you, Marshal? I don't know anybody here. Wait a minute. Bert's wife, Jeannie. Yeah. I've heard Jeannie mention you. Said you knew her back in Louisville. That was before she ran off.
1: We'll leave her out of this, Beaudry.
3: So that is it. This isn't official. You're just doing a personal favor for an old friend. Probably a very close friend. Jeannie always did have a weakness.
1: All right, get up, Beaudry.
3: That was a mistake, Dillon.
1: I'm not a blacksmith, Beaudry.
3: I'll look you up as soon as I finished with Bert Wells.
1: If you kill Bert, you won't have to look me up.

0: see you come in.
1: I want to talk to you, Bert.
2: About what, Matt?
1: Ed Beaudry's in town.
2: Beaudry? Well, it was bound to happen sometime.
1: Jeannie just happened to see him get off the train this morning, and she came and told me.
2: She shouldn't have done it, Matt. It's not your problem.
1: Well, maybe it is, Bert. The law doesn't like the idea of personal grudges ending up in a killing.
2: What do you aim to do?
1: Prevent it, if I can.
2: And I wish you luck.
1: You haven't worn that gun for 2 years, Bert. Why start now?
0: I got no choice, Matt. You know that.
1: You got no chance. If you let Beaudry call a showdown, he'll kill you.
0: Maybe.
1: Look, Bert, why don't you take to the prairie? Hold up for a week or so while I figure some way of running Beaudry out of town, huh?
2: Would you do it, Matt? Hide out and let somebody else do your fighting for you?
1: What I'd do...
3: That's beside the point, Bert.
2: Huh?
3: There's a law against killing, and it's Matt's job to enforce it. If you went away, there wouldn't be any fight.
2: Wouldn't be much honor either, Jeannie. A man can't run and still call himself a man.
3: Oh, he can run from a mad dog, and that's what Ed Beaudry is. He never had any claim on me.
2: But it appears he thought he did. Matt, you know where Beaudry's staying?
1: Well, I talked to him in the Long Branch. He probably took one of the rooms upstairs.
2: You'd like to walk over there with me?
1: If that's the way you want it.
3: Oh, no, Bert, you...
2: I'll get my hat. Be right with you.
3: Matt! Matt, you've got to stop it.
1: How, Jenny?
3: I don't know, but there must be something you can do.
1: Yeah, the way it's shaping up, I can probably arrest the survivor.

0: still time to turn back, Bert.
1: Afraid not, Matt. I should have headed out with Beaudry back there in Kentucky 5 years ago. But Jeannie wanted to run away and avoid trouble. She was so beautiful, it was hard to argue with her.
0: Yeah, I know. Be hard on her if anything happened to you.
1: Life's always hard on a woman, I guess.
0: Yeah. Well, there he is.
1: I see him. But don't worry, Matt. I won't draw unless he does.
2: I was just going out to your place to call on you, Wells. And decided you'd had plenty of time to look me up.
1: No reason to, Beaudry.
2: Most men would figure they had reason. Somebody in the local saloon's been telling their wife's history.
1: Beaudry, you...
0: All right, hold it.
2: You're fast with that gun, Dillon.
0: Fast enough, Mr. Beaudry.
2: You make a good bodyguard. Too bad you can't ride herd 24 hours a day.
0: I told you what to expect if you kept pushing things this way. Now, use some sense. Get out of town while you're still alive.
2: I've been in a lot of towns, Dillon, and I left them all alive. Wells, I've been planning to kill you for nearly 5 years.
1: Plans don't always work out.
2: This one will. You got till sundown. After that, I'm going to shoot you on sight.
0: All right, Mr. Beaudry, you've spoken your piece, and I'll move along.
2: Well, sure, Marshal. See you later, Wells.
1: Still a couple of hours before sundown. Think I'd like to spend them with Jeannie. I'll see you, Matt.
0: Yeah, sure.

0: don't you relax, Matt? You're nervous as a cat. There's nothing you can do now.
1: Well, maybe not.
0: Another killing. You in the middle again. Why, Matt? Why do you do it?
1: It's a job, Kitty. Somebody's got to do it.
0: But why you? There are other things in life if you look around for
1: them. Yeah, maybe I will someday.
0: Sure.
2: Well, Matt, I brought my kit. All prepared. Where are the victims?
1: No victims yet, Doc. You're jumping the gun.
2: I understand it's going to be a real showdown. The boys at the bar are offering 2-1 on Bogey.
1: Well, that's about the odds, I figure. If the shooting really starts.
2: Now, it'll start all right. There's not a thing in the world that can prevent it.
1: Yeah, Chester. What are you doing in here? I told you to watch the street, didn't I?
3: Yes, sir, I know you did, but I guess there ain't going to be no fight.
1: What?
3: They just found Beaudry laying in the alley down the block. Somebody snuck up behind him with a hammer. He's dead.

0: no light showing around the house, Mr. Dillon?
1: No. And he might have skipped out.
0: What about his wife, though?
1: I don't know, Chester. I can't figure any of this. It's not like Bert to pull a trick.
2: Hold it! Don't move!
1: Bert?
2: Who is it? Who's there?
1: It's Matt. I got Chester with me.
2: Oh. All right, Matt. I thought it was somebody else.
1: Who, Bert?
2: Well, you know who. Beaudry, of course.
1: I guess I better take your gun.
2: Official, Matt?
1: Official.
2: Well, I got no quarrel with the law. Here.
1: Thanks. Why did you do it, Bert?
2: What do you mean?
1: If it had been a gunfight, the law couldn't have touched you. The circumstances were all in your favor, but this way they'll call it murder.
2: Now, what are you talking about?
1: It's no use. You left the hammer lying right beside his body. It's got your shop brand carved in the handle.
2: Whose body are you talking about?
1: Beaudry.
2: Matt, you're making a mistake. I went looking for Beaudry, yeah, but I didn't find him. And I come back here. Was afraid to leave Jeannie in the house alone. I didn't do it, Matt. You're wrong.
1: It's not up to me, Bert. It's the court's job. All I can do is take you in. I got no choice.
2: What about Jeannie? I got to tell her.
1: Chester will take care of it.
2: Be better if you do it, Matt. You're a friend, that'd make it easier.
1: I'd rather not, if you don't mind. Now, let's go.

0: Bert. 4 years we've been friends, Matt. I never thought it'd come to this.
1: Neither did I.
0: And you said you didn't find any money on him. Could have been robbery.
1: Or made to look like robbery. Either way, there's nothing I can do. Now, go ahead. I'll bring you some blankets and tobacco. If you want anything else, let me know.
0: I wish I knew how Jeannie was taking it.
1: She'll be all right, Bert. She's a fine girl.
0: Look out for her, will you, Matt?
1: You know, a man's job is one thing. Friendship is another. This prairie country is rough and wild at best, and without the law, nobody could survive in it. And that means putting friendship aside sometimes. But a man still doesn't forget, Bert. Yeah, I'll look out for her.
0: Thanks, Matt.
1: See you later.
2: Yeah, get your prisoner tucked in safely, Matt.
1: Yeah. What about Beaudry, Doc?
2: He's dead. A blacksmith hammer makes a mighty fine weapon.
1: At least for sneaking up behind.
2: I can't figure Bert doing that. It's not like him.
1: I can't figure it either.
2: What would you say his chances are?
1: Bad. The straws all point one way.
2: Maybe somebody's been messing with the straw stack.
1: Who?
2: That's a good question, man.
1: The court will ask it.
2: If he ever gets there.
1: What does that mean?
2: Kitty came and told me a while ago that some of the boys down at the Long Branch are kind of riled up. They're talking real loose.
1: Yeah, they're just mad because they've lost their source of free drinks.
2: Maybe so. But you better keep your eyes open, Matt.
1: Oh, I know that pack, Doc. They hunt in the dark and pull down stragglers, and mostly they just talk. Don't worry about it. Bert's in jail, and that's where he's going to stay.
2: Well, but if I were you, I'd still keep my eyes open.

0: Matt, you here?
1: I'm here. Yeah, wait, I'll light the lamp.
0: What were you doing sitting here in the dark?
2: Jenny, you shouldn't have come.
0: I want to see Bert.
2: No visitors after dark is a jail rule.
0: Rules don't have to be enforced?
2: Well, mine do. Bert's a prisoner the same as any other prisoner. He's charged with murder.
0: He didn't do it, Matt.
2: Well, that's not for me to say.
0: You know he didn't. You know Bert. You know he wouldn't do a thing like that. Sneak up behind a man in the dark.
2: Jenny, I'm not the court.
0: I know. And they'll believe he did it.
2: And the night train's coming in. Hope it's not bringing in trouble.
0: The morning train did. Matt, I want to see Bert.
2: I told you that I... Oh, you little fool. Now, Jenny, give me that gun.
0: No. Now, I warn you, Matt, you stay back.
2: Give me that gun.
0: No, Matt, so help me.
2: I said hand it over.
0: You knew I wouldn't shoot.
2: Yeah. Now, what did you hope to gain by that?
0: I don't know. Get Bert out, maybe. I don't know.
3: Mr. Gilman?
2: Yeah, what is it, Chester?
3: I just come from the Long Branch. I think there's going to be some trouble.
2: Yeah, that's what Doc said.
3: The bunch that hangs around there is doing a lot of drinking and talking up the idea of coming over here at the jail.
0: Oh, no.
2: Maybe we ought to go over there and do some talking ourselves. Jeannie, you go back home and you stay there till morning. Don't worry about this. Nothing's going to happen.
0: But, Matt, you can't handle that crowd alone.
2: I've been handling things alone for a long time. All right, Chester.

0: So Jim Nixon's the one who's been agging him on. He's over there at the end of the bar.
1: Yeah, he struck up an acquaintance with Beaudry when he first got off the train. Guess he figures he's an old partner by now. Come on.
2: Matt, wait.
1: Later, Kitty. I got some business with the boys at the bar.
2: Well, that's what I mean. Tulsa Jim's been buying them drinks for the last 2 hours. They're in a pretty nasty mood.
1: So?
2: So be careful, Matt. That's all. Just be careful.
1: Kitty, I'm the carefulest man you know.
3: Supposedly. But what kind of a law is it that lets a man sneak up behind somebody in the dark and murder him in cold blood?
1: I don't know, Tulsa. You tell me.
3: Dylan.
1: Now, don't let me interrupt you. You were doing fine. And this is quite an audience you've got. All the panhandlers, bums, and barflies and Dodge. That's quite a collection.
3: Calling names won't change the facts.
1: What facts?
3: That friend of yours, Bert Wells, that sneaking, cowardly murderer.
1: That's for the court to decide, Tulsa.
3: The court. He'll turn him loose. They'll work hand in glove with you. Dylan, we're not going to stand for it.
1: All right, shut up! So you're not going to stand for it, huh? Now, just what are you planning to do?
3: You find out in due time. Bartender, set him up again, all around.
1: Now, you've turned into quite a free spender, Tulsa. I never knew you to... Well, a double eagle gold piece. You mind if I take a look at it?
3: It's good. Don't worry about that.
1: Where did you get it?
3: That's my business.
1: So you're the one who killed Beaudry, huh?
3: That's a lie.
1: I thought robbing him was just a cover-up, but it wasn't. There aren't many double eagles around Dodge. Beaudry had a lot of them. And now you... Where would you get a pocket full of gold pieces, Tulsa?
3: Wells killed Beaudry. That blacksmith hammer was lying right beside him.
4: Yes, right where you left it. Tulsa, Jim came into my husband's shop late this afternoon. His horse had thrown a shoe. He had plenty of chance to steal that hammer.
3: She's lying.
1: Where did you get the gold, Tulsa?
3: I won it in a poker game last week when the trail herd was in.
1: Tulsa, you're under arrest for murder.
3: Oh, no, you never take me.
1: Doc, you better get up an inquest.
5: Confound it, Matt. You never give me any chance to practice on live people.
1: Well, you wouldn't know what to do with them, Doc.
5: Well, I do get fewer complaints this way.
4: Matt, does this mean Bert's free?
1: You shouldn't have come here, Jeannie. Yeah, he's free. Chester will go with you over to the jail and let him out.
4: Oh, thank you, Matt. Thanks for everything. You told me one time in Louisville that...
1: Louisville? Well, that was a long time ago. A long way off. Goodbye, Jeannie.
4: Goodbye, Mac. What's it all about, Mac?
1: What's anything all about, Kitty?
4: You knew her before, didn't you?
1: Oh, I met her in Louisville one summer. Saw quite a lot of her for a couple of months. And then I drifted out west.
4: Man misses out on things by drifting.
1: And I told her then that if she ever needed help, she could call on me.
4: Well, she called, and you helped her.
1: Yeah, I guess. Well, anyway, that's...
4: Matt.
1: Yeah, Kitty?
4: When are you going to help yourself?

What was that? Shortwave. Take it down, quick. What's it say? Ah, shut up. What'd that mean? You too? Quiet, numbskulls. I'm broadcasting.

0: There we go. That was Shee-Haw.
1: Really?
0: Oh, yes.
1: Very nice voice.
0: Yeah, very nice. Very nice. We don't play that one all that often. I don't know why.
1: Oh, I'm glad to hear it. That sounds good.
0: Well, today is the 27th of May, 2021. This show will be broadcast on the 29th. We're having some bandwidth issues at the campground where we usually do our show from. So we don't want any jamba because, you know, and it would probably, you know how cable companies and phone companies are with their bandwidth, they'll cut you off right in the middle of the show.
1: Yeah.
0: But anyway.
1: So we want to avoid that.
0: We happy Memorial Day for 2021.
1: Yeah. Going to rain all 4 days.
0: Rain all 4 days?
1: All 4 days. So it is New England.
0: Wonderful.
1: Yeah, well.
0: We're here for an hour, folks.
1: Enjoy.

0: I shall never see. All the moke monsters lined up in front of me. True repulse and total disgust. Getting rid of moke is an imperative must. These are just to name a few. We hope they don't influence you.
1: Moke monster!
0: Yonder comes a soft car, which probably won't take me very far. The organ grinder behind the wheel is hoping he can score a feel. His eyes are bulging at your bod. He thinks you are a free-loving mod.
1: Moke monster!
2: Well, there's quite a few people that drive soft cars, and they usually stop and pick us up hitchhiking because they want to beat their meat while they look at us. You know, I've had such weird offers. For instance, you've heard them all. This one man had a drawn-on mustache, and it was drooling down one corner of his mouth, and he had black drool coming down his mouth. So horrible. And he drove us all the way home from L.A. I couldn't believe it. And then when right after he dropped us off, he turned around and goes, $10 to eat it. And we went, ah! And we left his car, and his doors were flapping like this. They were, you know. And before he left, he screamed out the window, you know. He said, can I... Oh, what was that? Oh, I'll give you $5 a piece if I can sit and jack off while I look at your legs. Isn't that outrageous? Now, those are demented, those poor men. I feel so sorry for them. Oh, my God. And there's more of those than there is saying.

0: No, my friends, I am not kidding. Right here on the Miracle Mile, we have the West's largest selection of
1: portly
2: regular
1: cadet.
0: Not only that, my brother Jake and little Emil and

0: Close Encounters of the Third Kind begins in an Indiana town and leads to one inescapable conclusion. We are not alone. A Columbia Pictures presentation.
1: Now playing at a theater near you.
2: What the hell is it with them damn neighbors? Drinking that whiskey, throwing them damn empty fists on the goddamn grass. I run over one the other day with a pickup truck. And there was a

0: Robert Crumb and the Cheap Suit Serenaders.
1: Very good.
0: Did you like that one, Val?
1: I did. Those girls that were talking before, honey, what are they, the groupies?
0: The GTOs, yes. Girls Together Outrageously.
1: Yeah, well, they're probably all grandmas now, and they must be mortified.
0: Oh, yeah, they're probably... Oh, mortified. I liked, you know, what they were talking about. I thought that...
1: Oh, yeah, you would.
0: That was pretty topical, you know, that there's more of them out there than there isn't, you know what I mean?
1: Yeah, it's very true.
0: Oh, let's see. What do we have before that? ZZ Top, Heard It on the X, Soul Society. With Psychedelic Cycle,
1: yeah.
0: Harsh Reality, Savoy Brown, and happy birthday to Roger Earl. We got a Foghat song coming up later on. He was in Savoy Brown, by the way.
1: Very cool.
0: Ladies and gentlemen, we here at the Grit Studio, Valerie and I, we love to watch movies.

0: Frank. Take it like a man.
1: What began as a fun-filled vacation, a weekend of bikinis, beer, and bongs, ended as a brutal nightmare. A psychedelic trip into the bazaar, blood orgy at Beaver Lake.
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1: What lurked in the shadows of Camp Beaver Lake was beyond their most terrifying imagination.
4: Hello!
1: Deranged hillbillies with an erotic bloodlust for young flesh. They love every girl they meet.
5: God, I love chocolate at Beaver Lake.
6: Me too.
5: Hey, want a dog with our tops on?
6: Fuck yeah.
1: They love them for dinner.
7: Go give mama some loving.
1: The sins of the flesh would be their undoing. Blood orgy at Beaver Lake.
8: Bertha, there you are.
9: That ain't Bertha.
1: Blood orgy at Beaver Lake. Just keep repeating to yourself, it's only a beaver. It's only a beaver. It's only a beaver. It's only a beaver.
10: Oh. It's only a beaver.
11: Yep.
10: That's right. And folks, the giant beaver at the end of the movie, here's a movie spoiler.
11: Oh, yeah, because they didn't need that.
10: He came out. And he killed everyone with radioactive

0: so true.
1: But it was great. God.
0: We actually watched it because of the title. Who could resist?
1: Well, of course.
0: That was crazy. You know. We had to search for it, too, so how
1: yes,
0: bad are we?
1: Yes, we did. That's right. We had to search it, and risky websites that I wouldn't recommend you doing, but we did find it, and it's review for it right
0: there
1: here.
0: There you go.
1: Okay. Blood orgy at Beaver Lake. Watch it, folks. And now it's time for the bad song of the week right here on Grits Radio. All right, I can always count on David Cassidy.
0: Oh, I like David Cassidy.
1: I know you like David Cassidy. I know, that's what
0: Dad.
1: I did.
0: Oh. Which one is it?
1: Yes, it is, what is it? Rock Me Baby.
0: Okay. Yep.
1: Now, I don't think it's the Steppenwolf version of Rock Me Baby.
0: I would venture that no.
1: Yeah, probably not.
0: No.
1: Which is a much better version, by the way.
0: Well, yeah.
1: We should play that sometime. But here's David Cassidy of the Partridge Family.

0: stink, Val.
1: I wouldn't believe that this was David Cassidy unless you had said.
0: Really? You can't tell that voice? Oh, my God, you can tell.
1: No, he's singing lower than he usually does, I think.
0: Well, this doesn't sound like Partridge Family era anyway.
1: So,
0: the subject matter wouldn't be for American TV for, the prepubescents to be watching.
1: I suppose, but...
0: Yeah, Rock Me Baby All Night. Yeah.
1: I don't like this song.
0: Well.
1: But I do like David Cassidy, but I do not like this one.

0: me. Rock me, baby. Let me feel that. Well. Squeeze me. Yeah, right. To love. Juice runs
1: now
0: down my leg.
1: Oh, all right. Led Zeppelin, I know. Yeah, we were listening to it. What happened?
0: Well, that was the end of the song.
1: It just kind of dropped.
0: Yeah, well, that's good.
1: Yeah.
0: That's good.
1: Yeah, I have to agree.
0: Yeah, not a big fan of David Cassidy myself.
1: No kidding. I can tell.
0: Let's see. Oh.
1: What?
0: We have a
1: garage sale?
0: Yard sale song.
1: Yard sale.
0: That's right. And it's the Dill Pickles Rag.
1: Oh, okay.
0: Yeah. Yeah, it's a bluegrass. It was off of one of those New World records that I got at a library donation sell-off.
1: Sounds like fun.
0: Oh, yeah. Yeah, well.
1: All right.
0: Bluegrass. Some of our audience likes bluegrass. So here you go with the Dill Pickle Rag.
1: Awesome.
0: The Bluegrass All-Stars.

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0: goes Foghat.
1: Yeah. That's good.
0: Haven't heard that in a long time. Leaving Again. I think that's off of their first album, which would have been 1970. 1970,
1: oh,
0: I think.
1: Oh, back in the good old days, huh?
0: I think so, yeah. Well, there's a lot of those albums from 1970 and 72. They're all turning 50 years old
1: this year. Yes, they are.
0: It's unbelievable.
1: Just like us, 50.
0: But, the Eskimo pie with the seal of quality on the back.
1: Yeah,
0: how about that?
1: You know,
0: and
1: that.
0: You could send away, save those coupons because you'd win valuable prizes.
1: Yep.
0: Like a dish set or something like that. Anyways, we're completely out of time. 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
1: Bye.
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3: Shut that bloody bazooka up!
4: Can I have some more Valium? My nerves are shot.
5: You've had three already.
4: And they're not helping. I feel sick.
5: Maybe you shouldn't have washed it down with all that vodka.
6: Oh, no, in fact, if you need a ride home, I'll give you a ride home.
7: Keeping the dream alive.

0: and dangerous and has been spotted in the west side area armed with a meat cleaver in one hand and his genitals in the other. 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
1: Oy vey! 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
3: Hey, can I make a suggestion?
4: No! Shut up!

What was that? Short wave. Take it down, quick. What's it say? Ah, shut up. What'd that mean? You too? Quiet, numbskulls. I'm broadcasting.

We'd like to carry on with a new number which we haven't played much. I think we've only played it once in England before.

This is Rudy Ray Moore, better known as Dolomite. I've got an all-girl army that knows what to do. They'll box as hell and practice kung fu. From the first to the last, I give them the blast so fast that their life is passed before they has even hit the grass. Dolomite. Uptown, downtown, crowned and renowned. I put my finger in the ground and turn the whole world around. Dolomite. Rated R, under 17, not permitted without a parent or permission from your ward.

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0: Ladies and gentlemen, we here at the Grit Studio, Valerie and I, we love to watch movies, and particularly strange or cheesy ones. 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
2: Hey! You girls aren't rich. You're dead.
3: Oh, my God!
4: That's right, baby. You say your prayers.
3: Like, I thought you were supposed to be in jail.
2: You girls are so stupid sometimes, man. The cocaine was fake, remember? Now, which one of these girls is going to go first, huh?
4: Little con bitch goes first. I'm going to cut those titties right off.
5: You're going to have to take me on first.
2: Oh, what do we have here? The little surfer boys show up? Did you bring your little guitar, too?
4: Because you're going to sing before you die.
5: Get up, Stone. Get up, Stone. Get up.

0: Get up. I think my fucking ribs are broken.
1: Still in jail.
2: Yeah.
3: Well, my parents came and bailed me out, but not before Lance and Stone could get free. I had a feeling they were gonna come here.
1: Thanks, Ken. Okay, you guys, let's cut with the goo goo eyes, okay? We gotta do some work now. What? Hey, it's revenge time.

else's food. You know, it's like grody, grody to the max. I'm sure it's like really nauseating. 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I am sure. Total

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As you may know, Gunsmoke is going into its second year on radio. 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

0: us return to dear old Abominable Manor, where last time Boris Badenov made a startling discovery.
1: You mean I don't got to kill Moose?
2: Of course not. We'll still get the million-pound note if we can take a picture of him outside the house.
1: Yes, according to the will, he must not leave Abominable Manor for 1 week.
0: The week was almost up, but so was Bullwinkle's dander.
3: I tell you, Rock, if I don't get some air, I'll go steal.
4: Better not, Bullwinkle.
0: With that, Rocky left to take a nap. That's when Boris came in.
1: Boy, oh boy, he's last quarter with only 2 seconds left to play, and we behind 6 points.
3: Never fear, Knut, I shall score us a touchdown.
1: Good, Moose. Here, take Pigskin and go over goal line.
0: But the goal line Boris referred to was outside Abominable Manor, where Natasha waited with a camera.
4: I take picture of Moose, suitable for framing, and job is done.
0: Bullwinkle set sail for the open door, and it looked like the end, but only of our last episode, for the commotion downstairs had arrested the attention of our staunch hero.
4: Stop! Bullwinkle, you're heading for the door!
0: But the game had to be won, and Bullwinkle plummeted onward. That's when Rocky took off from the balcony and pulled a triple reverse, taking the football away, tripping Bullwinkle, who got only as far as the welcome mat, and scoring the deciding touchdown.
4: We won! We won! Well, Boris, all I got was photo of flying squirrel.
1: You got off easy, Natasha. I bet on other team. I got bad idea.
4: You mean good idea.
1: You know me, I don't got nothing good. Here is Les Ditch plan.
0: That night, on the roof of Abominable Manor, Boris and Natasha burned the midnight oil. And when daylight finally dawned...
1: Well, how do you like it?
4: It's beautiful. What is it?
1: It's rocket ship. Moose will follow squirrel anywhere, right?
4: It's plausible.
1: So, we get squirrel inside rocket, moose follows, we send rocket to moon, no more squirrel, no more moose, no more failure.
4: Boris, you are Dracula of cartoon industry.
0: The day passed by, as days often will do, and that evening, over dinner...
4: You know what day this is, Bullwinkle?
3: Guy Fawkes Day?
4: No, it's your last day inside Abominable Manor.
1: He ain't kidding.
4: When the clock strikes midnight, the lawyer will arrive with your million-pound note. You'll be rich.
0: Not if Boris can help it.
1: Here is dessert, gentlemen. Nice hot soup.
4: A butler? Where did you come from?
3: And what's with soup for dessert? I usually get salad.
1: Fair enough. You get salad, squirrel gets soup.
0: But that's no ordinary soup. It contains knockout drops.
4: Say, this is pretty good. How's your salad?
3: Well, the tomaine lettuce is a trifle wilted. I said, how about that? He's asleep.
0: With a butler showing the way, Bullwinkle carried Rocky to the threshold of the rocket ship.
3: That's a very odd bedroom there.
1: His latest thing. Go ahead, take squirrel inside.
0: And once inside, Boris quickly slammed the door.
1: The fools fell for it.
4: Quick, Boris. Pull lever and blast rocket off. It's almost midnight.
0: Yes, the clock was just beginning to strike, and there, coming up the walk, was the crankcase lawyer.
4: Pull lever, darling. What you waiting for?
1: I got strange feeling something is going to happen.
0: Something did. The rocket door suddenly opened.
3: Sleep tight, Ross.
1: Hey, where you think you're going?
3: Well, I haven't finished my salad.
4: Now what?
1: Now this.
0: Will the rocket blast off? Don't miss. The scheme misfires, or you can plan it better than that.

0: your lame brains can't do anything right, can you?
1: Boy, am I glad he's gone. Don't be afraid now, boys. But let's get out of here!
2: Shut that bloody bazooka up!
3: Can I have some more Valium? My nerves are shot.
4: You've had three already.
3: Oh, and they're not helping. 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
4: Maybe you shouldn't have washed it down with all that vodka.
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is armed and dangerous and has been spotted in the west side area armed with a meat cleaver in one hand and his genitals in the other. 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
1: Oh, bye.

0: Last time, as you remember, our story took a turn for the wet. For with Rocky asleep on the front seat, Bullwinkle drove the armored car full of money right into a lake. Fortunately, the car was watertight, and Bullwinkle thought he was just driving through a torrential rainstorm.
1: Rainstorm? Heck, it's a regular cloud bust.
0: But at that moment, Bullwinkle passed a submerged signpost.
1: Turn left. Better put it off my hand.
0: And the dim-witted moose reached for the crank that would roll down the window and drown both him and Rocky.
1: Seems to be stuck. Hey, Rock, give us a hand here, will you?
2: Well, what? Sure, Bullwinkle. Hokey smoke, where are we?
1: It's just a little shower. Ought to clear up in a jiffy.
2: Bullwinkle, don't open that window. We're underwater.
1: Underwater? That's ridiculous, Rocky.
2: Then look at that.
1: Well, I've heard of it raining cats and dogs, but this is...
0: But just then...
2: Golly, what was that?
1: Couldn't have been thunder, huh?
2: Sounded like an explosion.
0: Well, the brainy squirrel had done it again. For high above them on the surface of the lake, Boris and Natasha were blithely dropping depth charges on our little friend.
3: 1, 2, 3, O'Leary.
4: 4, 5, 6, O'Leary.
3: 7, 8, 9, O'Leary.
4: 10, O'Leary.
2: We can't last much longer at this rate, Bullwinkle.
1: If it's going to keep up like this, I don't know as I want to.
2: It's not us I'm worried about so much as that money back there.
1: I'm ashamed of you, Rocky, thinking about money at a time like this.
2: Yeah, but it's not our money.
1: That's even worse.
2: We promised to get that money to the bank, and we gotta do it.
1: From here?
2: Sure. Now, here's my plan. You've heard about missile-firing submarines, haven't you?
1: Certainly.
2: Well, I'm...
0: A little while later, the cannon in the turret of the armored car swung straight up in the air and fired. Only instead of a shell, it fired a furry guided missile, Rocky the Flying Squirrel. And clutched in his grubby little fist was the box containing the money.
4: Squirrel is getting away with the loot. After him!
0: And the villain stopped tossing depth charges and started after Rocky. Below them on the lake floor, Bullwinkle took his fingers out of his ears and... I say, Bullwinkle took his fingers out of his ears. Oh, dear. As I was saying, Bullwinkle took his fingers out of his ears and started the armored car forward.
1: Wouldn't you see so?
0: The further the heavy truck went, the shallower the water became until, just as it caught up with Boris and Natasha, it emerged from the water, lifting their boat up on top of the turret.
3: Boris, how do we get out of this mess?
4: Who wants out?
3: Don't we?
4: Nonsense. Where is Moose going?
3: To meet Squirrel.
4: And what is Squirrel carrying?
3: The money. Moose is taking us to the money.
4: See, Natasha, you got to look for silver lining. There's a little bad in everything good that happens.
3: I guess you're right, darling.
4: So relax. You got nothing to worry about.
3: But, darling, sign says low bridge ahead.
4: Aha! Now you got something to worry about.
0: And in a few seconds...
3: Tell me again about silver lining, Boris.
4: Well, we had a little setback. True?
3: Too true.
4: But on the other hand, gives me a good chance to say one of my favorite sayings.
3: What is?
4: Shut up your mouth!
0: But if you knew Boris like I know Boris...
4: Oh, what a schnook!
0: You'll know that our heroes still aren't out of the woods.
4: You're sorry, buddy.
0: Be sure to see our next chapter, Boris Bounces Back or the Rubber Heel.

0: names, dates, and places in the following story are fictitious for obvious reasons. The events themselves are a matter of record.
1: 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The Andersons are just like your family, but funnier, for the head of the household can get himself involved in situations that take the concerted effort of wife and progeny to get unraveled. And usually Jim rises from the battle bloody but unbowed, and still firmly convinced that Father knows best. 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Later, join Jack Webb as Sergeant Joe Friday of Dragnet, the true story of your police force in action. Father Knows Best, Mr. Keene, Tracer of Lost Persons, hear all these and more Thursdays on NBC. 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
0: And now, from the files of the Texas Rangers, the case called Blood Trail.
2: It is 7:30 on a Saturday evening in July 1929. For a week, an oppressive blanket of heat and dust has surrounded the town of Whitney in the Texas Panhandle. Despite the unpleasant weather, however, Whitney is enjoying its usual Saturday night activity as Sheriff Dave Fellows strolls down Main Street.
3: Red, you're as stubborn as a mule.
4: Oh, howdy, Sheriff.
5: Howdy, Harry. You having trouble?
3: Oh, just a little argument with Red.
5: Another one?
3: Well, he's just plumb stubborn. Won't admit nothing.
5: Well, what won't he admit this time?
3: Well, it's like this. I've been living near Whitney 40 years now. Been around the Panhandle all my life. And I say this is the hottest July since '02.
5: And Red says different, huh?
3: Red says it's hotter the summer of 18. I say 18 wasn't near as hot. Now, what do you say, Sheriff?
5: Now, Harry, you know I make a practice of never taking sides in an argument. But if you want the facts, well, I just come from my office. Weather report on my desk says it's the hottest July in 65 years.
3: I know it. Yeah. I sure wished I was wrong, though. If this heat don't let up, I'm going to be a poor man. Don't look like nobody's going to make a crop.
5: Yeah, everybody seems to be worried.
3: Can't remember when we had to... Hey, who's that over there, Sheriff?
5: Huh?
3: Where? Oh, yonder. Come toward the drugstore.
5: Uh-oh. Looks like a drunk. I better get on over there.
3: He sure got a snootful. Hey, Sheriff, ain't that old Doc Thomas?
5: Doc Thomas? Yeah.
3: You're right, Harry. I didn't know Doc was a drinking man. Besides, he's got office hours till 7 on Saturday.
5: Better help me get him off the street. People are starting to look at him.
3: I'm sure. Who'd have thought that old Doc would take... Sheriff, he's walking out in the street. He'll get hit.
6: Doc!
3: Doc! Look out! Doc! Come on, Harry. Hope he ain't hit bad.
5: Maybe not. The car just grazed.
7: Move into it. Now, help him out.
5: He's hurt bad.
7: Do something.
3: Hey, one of you folks call Dr. Fields and tell him to hurry.
7: Right, Sheriff. We'll do it.
3: Give me a hand, Harry. We'll get him up onto the sidewalk.
5: Sure.
3: Easy now.
5: Get him out of here.
3: I reckon this is the first time he ever took a drink. This had to happen. All right, folks. Move back, will you? Give us some room here.
5: All right, Sheriff.
3: Set him right down here, Harry. Easy.
5: Yeah. There
3: we are. Oh, that blood. I didn't think that car hit him that hard.
5: It didn't. Look at his shirt. It's soaked. He's been bleeding a long time.
3: You mean when he was staggering down the street, he was already hurt?
5: It appears that way. From the look of it, somebody gave the doc an awful whack on the head.
3: But who want to do that to old Doc Thomas?
5: I don't know. But I'm afraid we're not going to find out from him. Doc Thomas is dead.
2: It was easy for the sheriff to trace Dr. Thomas's path before he was hit by the car. Drops of blood on the sidewalk led directly to the doctor's office on a side street, four blocks from the scene of his death. The sheriff called for a Texas Ranger. Ranger Jace Pearson was assigned joining the sheriff outside the doctor's office at 5 o'clock Sunday morning.
8: Sorry I couldn't get here sooner, Sheriff.
5: Austin told me you were the nearest ranger, Jace. But they said you were quite a piece away.
8: Yeah, Wichita Falls.
5: Reckon you'd like to take a look at his office first. This is the waiting room. Not much to see here. It's the office that'll give you a shock.
8: You know what the actual cause of death was yet?
5: Loss of blood. Had a skull fracture, too. Haven't found what he was hit with, though. Look at there, James.
8: Some mess.
5: Not a stick of furniture left in one piece. Hey, look out for that broken glass. Never would have thought old Doc Thomas could put up such a fight.
8: Didn't he ever have a nurse here with him?
5: No, I figure he couldn't afford it. Treated everybody, rich or poor, the doc did, and didn't mind waiting to be paid.
8: Did he have any money on him when he died?
5: Oh, I don't believe it was robbery, Jace. He had about $15 in his pocket.
8: Uh-huh. Yeah, the phone's ripped out. Looks like he was trying to call somebody.
5: Maybe not. Could have been tore out during the fight.
8: I don't think so. Cord's out of the way of any furniture that got pushed over. Now look at the way the wires are torn. Now, I'd say somebody meant to pull them out of the wall.
5: The one thing I don't understand. If the fellow that had this fight with Doc wasn't after money, he probably meant to kill him.
8: Sounds likely enough.
5: Well, then why didn't he? The way the Doc was weaving when I saw him, it would have been a cinch for the killer to catch him before he ever got to Main Street.
8: I think this will answer your question, Sheriff.
5: That spot of dried blood? Oh, but how, Jace? There's blood spots all over the office, and some in the waiting room.
8: None as large as this. From the size of it, he must have been lying here at least a few minutes. Could be he got knocked unconscious. Killer thought he'd finished his job and took off.
5: And you figure the doc came to, got up, and staggered downtown, huh?
8: Yeah. Hey, the fight must have made quite a racket. Any of the neighbors hear anything?
5: Yeah, I checked that. People on both sides were out, downtown for the evening. You looking for something special, Jace?
8: Yeah, and I've got it. Doc's appointment book. Only one appointment after 5 o'clock. 6:30, Carl Hinkle. You know him, Sheriff?
5: Sure. German fella. Lived here about 10 years. I guess he would... Hey, wait a minute. I think we're on to something, Jay.
8: How do you mean?
5: Carl Hinkle's wife. The doc delivered her baby about 6 weeks ago. Mrs. Hinkle died right after the baby was born. I've heard around town that Carl blamed the doc for her dying.
8: I see. Where does Hinkle live?
5: Not far from here. Over near the Santa Fe Depot.
8: Come on, Sheriff. Let's wake him up and have a talk with him. It was 6:10 when we reached Carl Hinkle's home. It was a small but neat frame house running the railroad tracks. Nobody answered our knock, so we walked around to the back door. Hinkle was washing something out in a laundry tub on the porch. He was a big blonde man who looked at us stolidly as we walked toward him.
5: Morning, Carl.
6: Good morning.
5: Carl, this is Ranger Pearson. He and I'd like to talk to you.
6: Well, it's shorty, Inspector. I tie my hands.
8: Pretty early be doing washing, isn't it, Mr. Hinkle?
6: Yeah, I wash for the baby.
8: Some of your own clothes there, too, aren't there?
6: I wash for myself, too.
5: You always do the baby clothes yourself, Carl?
6: Well, nobody does for the baby but me. My wife is dead, so I gotta do for the baby.
8: Mr. Hinkle, did you visit Dr. Thomas last night?
6: Oh, yeah.
8: Why?
6: I owe him money. I go to pay him. Every week I pay a little.
8: Do you usually make an appointment just to pay him money?
6: No.
8: But you made a special appointment last night. Why?
6: Well, I have an ache in my leg. I asked the doctor to fix it. So, why do you ask me these questions?
8: Somebody murdered the doctor last night.
6: Murdered?
8: He was killed just about the time you were in his office.
6: But I didn't do it.
5: We're not saying you did, Carl.
6: Yeah, but this is what you mean. What you think, nah?
8: Mr. Hinkle, your wife died while she was under Dr. Thomas' care.
6: Yeah?
8: Did you blame him for her death?
6: He should have been more careful. Now I'm left with an empty house and an empty heart. If he'd been more careful, this wouldn't be.
5: But you still say you didn't go in there last night and kill him.
6: I went in there for the ache in my leg.
5: What are you giving us, Carl? You went to get treated by a man you didn't trust?
6: Well, with my wife, he made the mistake. For this, he'll be with me twice careful.
8: You know, Mr. Hinkle, you were the last person to see the doctor before he was attacked.
6: Nein. I was not.
8: Then who was?
6: Well, when I come from the office, a man sits in the waiting room.
8: You know who this man was?
6: Yeah, sure. I've seen him many times. Mr. Horner.
5: He must mean Tim Horner, Jason. Cowhand on Jim Ford's ranch.
6: Yeah, that's the one. He goes into the doctor when I leave.
8: All right, Mr. Hinkle. We'll check your story, but if it doesn't hold up, we'll be back to ask you some more questions. Let's go, Sheriff.
9: Mr. drove out to the Ford Ranch. It was a small place that had seen better days. The ranch house needed a coat of paint. Some rusty farm machinery leaned against the side of the barn, and an old jalopy sat next to the house. In a corner of the barnyard, a Mexican was hammering some crates together. As we approached, he started kicking at some chickens which pecked around his feet.
10: Howdy,
9: amigo.
10: Hey, buenos dias, senores. The chickens, they're always on the foot. One cannot even do the work. Dead. Can I help you, senor?
9: Is Mr. Ford around?
10: Pero no, senor. He's with the cattle. But he's going to be here any minute, no?
9: We're looking for a man named Tim Horner. Is he with Mr. Ford?
10: Oh, I'm pretty sorry, senor. I only come to the rancho yesterday to help Senor Ford with the boxes, sir. There is one man who worked with Senor Ford, but I don't know his name.
5: Big fella? About the size of the ranger here? Got black hair?
10: Yes, that's the fellow, see. Yesterday afternoon, I see him.
9: What about this morning?
10: No, senor. This morning when I come to drink the coffee, he's not here. When Senor Ford go out to the cattle, he's still not here. God, I make him very angry.
9: Oh?
10: Yes. When this man, he is not there, Senor Ford, he curse and swear, and he do... Here's Senor Ford. He's going to tell you about this
11: man. Oh, boy.
5: Hey, howdy, Jim.
11: Howdy, Sheriff. Morning, Ranger. What can I do for you?
5: We're looking for that hand of yours, Tim Horner.
11: Well, I reckon it makes three of us. When I find him, I'm going to break him in half.
5: Mm-hmm.
11: It's the only hand I got, and he walks out on me just when I need him most.
9: When did you see him last, Mr. Ford?
11: Yesterday evening. He asked me if he could go into town. I said sure, if he'd be back here at daybreak this morning. He ain't showed up. Don't reckon he will, neither.
9: What makes you think that?
11: I'll check the place where he sleeps. All his stuff's gone. Look, why don't we go over on the porch where we can sit and be comfortable. Take care of the horse, Jose.
10: Yes, senor. I do that for you.
11: After all I've done for that boy, Tim Horner, now when I only need him a day or so longer, he takes off.
9: Are you moving somewhere, Mr. Ford?
11: I'm selling out, Ranger, lock, stock, and barrel.
5: Well, I didn't know that, Jim.
11: I ain't said much about it. But figure I had about all I want of ranching. The party's been after me a long time to sell them the place. Here, sit down. Yeah. I'm going to take it easy from now on.
9: When Tim Horner left you yesterday, was he sick?
11: Sick? That boy never had a sick day in his life. He was just lazy, that's all. Hey, how come you're so anxious to find out about Tim?
9: A doctor in town by the name of Thomas was murdered last night.
11: Oh, yeah. I heard about old Doc Thomas. It's too bad. He was a fine fella. What's that got to do with Tim?
9: We're pretty sure Tim was in his office just about the time Doc was slugged.
11: That's so. You think maybe Tim was the one who killed him?
9: We don't know yet. But his skipping out's not going to help him any.
11: Oh, I reckon it will. You just never know, do you? Now, who would have thought a boy I had working for me was a killer? Well, I sure hope you find him.
9: We will. Come on, Sheriff. Let's get back to town. On the way to town, I radioed Austin and requested an all-points bulletin on Tim Horner. Then the sheriff and I started combing the countryside. The rest of Sunday passed without any luck. Early Monday morning, I stopped at the sheriff's office to pick him up.
12: Yeah, morning, Jace.
9: Howdy.
12: We didn't get an awful lot of sleep last night, did we?
9: We'll make up for it after we get Tim Horner.
12: Yeah, but when that's going to be, I don't know. Appears like he just plain disappeared.
9: That's one thing people can't do, Sheriff. Sometimes they take a little longer to find, but sooner or later they turn up. You ready to get moving?
12: As soon as I finish marking these last two reports. You know, it just beats me, Jace, why Tim Horner'd want to kill a

0: In just a moment, we will continue with Tales of the Texas Rangers, starring Joel McRae as Ranger Jace Pearson.
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0: We continue now with Tales of the Texas Rangers and our authentic story, Blood Trail.
2: Tim Horner's body had been located 10 miles out in the brush by two boys on a camping trip. We drove within a mile of the spot where a highway patrolman was waiting with the boys. The youngsters pointed out where they'd found the body. We left them with the patrolman and then took horses the rest of the way.
3: You reckon Tim got scared and took his own life, Jace?
4: That's something we'll know pretty quick.
3: There's the three big boulders, Jace. Just like those kids said.
4: Yeah, it must have been their campfire off to the left. Ooh, ooh, Charlie.
3: Oh, ooh, ooh. It sure is a wild spot. Hadn't been for those kids, we might never have found it.
4: Uh-huh.
3: Should be right around this middle boulder from what those kids said. Jace.
4: Yeah. Pull that brush away from him, Sheriff. That's the man we've been looking for?
3: It's Tim Horner, all right. Shot twice, through the chest.
4: At close range. Look at the powder burns. Let's turn him over. Well, we can be sure of one thing, Sheriff. He didn't kill himself.
3: How do you figure that?
4: No blood on the ground, so he wasn't shot here. Whoever did it carried him out here after he was dead.
3: He sure went to a lot of trouble.
4: Probably figured it was worth it. Almost was, too. See what you can find in his pocket.
3: All right. Wallet. A little bit of money. Either. Hey, Jace, look at this.
4: Box of pills.
3: Reckon Tim was ailing after all.
4: Could be.
3: Yeah, but Jim Ford said Tim hadn't been sick.
4: Jim Ford could have been wrong. It's a cinch there's a tie-in between this murder and Doc Thomas getting killed. If we find out what kind of an ailment Tim had, we might get a lead.
3: But how do you figure to do that? Tim ain't gonna do any talking now.
4: Maybe he will, Sheriff.
3: What's on your mind?
4: Autopsy? Let's get moving. We got a lot to do. We got Tim Horner's body into Whitney at 1 that afternoon and requested the county medical examiner to make a rush autopsy. He told us to wait in the pathology lab of the hospital. A little less than an hour later, he joined us.
5: Well, gentlemen, I must say I've never done such a quick job.
4: I'm sorry, Doctor, but it's necessary.
5: I dare say it is. If it helps find out who killed old John Thomas, I'll do anything.
3: What'd you find out, Doc?
5: Hey, careful, Sheriff. I don't want to break this slide.
3: Mm-hmm.
5: I only made a preliminary examination. But I can tell you one thing definitely.
4: What's that?
5: Tim Horner died sometime Saturday night, probably before midnight.
3: Why, that'd be only a few hours after Doc Thomas died.
4: Anything else, Doctor?
5: Yeah, Tim was a pretty sick boy even before he died.
3: What was wrong with him, Doc?
5: I'm going to tell you in a minute, as soon as I examine this slide under the microscope.
4: You got an idea what it was, Doc?
5: Uh-huh. On this slide is a section of the dead man's spleen. It was very badly diseased. Could mean any number of things. Didn't I get it set here? Yep. Yes, I thought so. But I wanted to be sure.
4: You know what it was now?
5: It was anthrax.
3: Anthrax? What? But that's a cattle disease.
5: Also found in man. Contracted from sick stock and from contaminated ground. Does that help your ranger?
4: Maybe. It might just clear up our whole case.
3: I don't follow you, Jason.
4: I'll explain on the way. Thanks, Doctor.
5: You're welcome.

0: Jase, where are we going?
1: Out to Jim Ford's ranch.
0: Jim Ford? You think he's the man we're after?
1: Look at it this way, Sheriff. If Tim Horner had anthrax, chances are he got it from sick cattle. Maybe from burying them at the place where he worked.
0: You mean Jim Ford's cattle are sick with anthrax?
1: It'll take long to find out, but I think they are.
0: Say, that could explain why Jim was so anxious to sell out all of a sudden.
1: Right. Why he couldn't let anybody discover his stock was sick. Otherwise, it'd have to be destroyed and he'd lose everything.
0: So the way you figure it, Tim knew the cattle had anthrax, but he didn't know he had
1: it. Until he saw Doc Thomas. And once Doc knew there was anthrax around, he was bound to report it.
0: Well, how would Jim find out about that?
1: Could be he picked up Tim at the Doc's office, found out he had anthrax.
0: Yeah. And that might be why he had to kill both the Doc and Tim to keep him quiet.
1: Something like that.
0: Now I understand why you're pushing that accelerator so hard. Jim would be anxious to get his money for the property as soon as possible and then beat it.
1: If he hasn't already.
0: Well, suppose he is gone.
1: Let's find out first.
2: Yeah,
0: Jim's old jalopy ain't here.
1: Well, it could be a good sign. He said he was selling out lock, stock, and barrel, and I doubt if he'd try to make a getaway in that thing.
0: Maybe he's in town or somewhere closing the deal for the ranch.
1: Mm, won't take long to be sure. Let's try the door.
0: Yeah.
1: Looks like the bedroom's back this way.
0: Mm-hmm. Don't appear like he's taking much with him if he has gone.
1: Yeah, but if he's skipped, he's probably traveling light. Sheriff, listen.
0: What is it, Jase?
1: Sounds like that jalopy of his coming up the road.
0: You don't think he's coming?
1: I don't know. Let's get outside. We want to take him alive. Don't shoot unless you have to, Sheriff.
0: What he did to old Doc Thomas, shooting's too good for him. Oh, that ain't Jim at all. It's Jose.
3: Hey, buenos dias, señores.
1: Where's Mr. Ford, Jose?
3: Oh, he make the big deal. Señor Ford get money for the ranch. Woo, so much money. I never...
1: Where is he?
3: I take him to the railroad depot so he can wait for the train.
1: Which train?
3: The one that go that way.
0: North? That's the limited.
1: What time does it leave with me?
0: 4:32. And it's 4:15 now.
1: Come on, Sheriff. We're going to catch a train.

0: don't know if we can make it, Jace. She's just pulling out.
1: Come on.
0: I don't think we'll catch her.
2: We'll make it. Hey, Porter, don't close those doors. Hold it. Grab for that railing, Sheriff.
0: Got it! Can you make it, Jace?
3: Yeah.
0: You know, this ain't the easiest way to board a train.
1: Keep you young, Sheriff. You ready to go?
0: Yep.
3: Well, he's not in this car, Jason.
1: Yeah, we'll try them all.
3: I sure hope Jose didn't give us a bum steer.
1: Somehow, I don't think he did. There's a diner up ahead.
3: It reminds me, we haven't eaten since morning.
1: Yeah, better not to think about it.
3: That food sure smells good.
0: Jason.
1: Yeah, looks like Jim Ford got hungry, too.
3: His back's to us. We move in and take it?
1: No. Talk to him first. Sit down at his table. Come on.
3: Howdy, Jim.
4: What?
1: Mind if we join you, Mr. Ford?
4: Well, no. Sit down. Didn't know you fellas were traveling north.
1: Neither did we till a few minutes ago. How about you, Mr. Ford?
4: Well, me, I sold my ranch like I said I was going to do.
3: I don't mean to get nosy, Jim, but how much did you take for the ranch?
4: What am I telling you, Sheriff? $16,000.
1: A little expensive for run-down property and sick cattle, isn't it, Mr. Ford?
4: What are you talking about, Ranger?
3: Tim Horner had anthrax. He got it from your cattle.
4: Why, you're crazy.
1: Not as crazy as you for thinking you could get away with killing Doc Thomas and Tim Horner.
4: Well, can you prove that, Ranger?
1: I think so. And we'll start with this.
4: Hey, what are you doing?
1: Just taking the gun out of your shoulder holster. So big, I couldn't miss it.
4: Well, Ranger, you got my gun. You still can't prove nothing.
1: I won't have to. We got a ballistics lab for that. And while we're waiting for the lab report, you'll cool your heels in jail.
4: On what charge? You can't hold me until you get some proof.
1: That's right. In the meantime, we're holding you for carrying a concealed weapon in a public place.
0: Who are you? What's the table, Jace? He's going out the far end.
2: Don't fire too many people.
0: Grab him, Jace. Grab him. I got him.
5: Let me go. Let me go.
1: Take it easy, Ford. You'll get off soon enough. Then you'll take another little trip that ends in Huntsville.

0: In just a moment, we will tell you the results of the case you have just heard.
1: There's more good radio listening Wednesday night on NBC. Wednesday, come to Ivy College in the town of Ivy, USA. Yes, walk the pleasant campus of Ivy College with Mr. and Mrs. Ronald Coleman as Dr. and Mrs. Hall of Ivy. There's adult comedy and heartwarming human philosophy in each sparkling broadcast of the Halls of Ivy. Then, P.B., Gildy, Judge Hooker, Leroy, and all the gang bring you a half hour of mirth and music with the one, the only, the great Gildersleeve. Later, Groucho Marx is your genial paymaster of ceremonies on You Bet Your Life, radio's merriest quiz show. 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And for high adventure on Wednesday, hear both Big Story and Barry Craig, confidential investigator. Yes, Wednesday means top entertainment on NBC. 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
0: And now, here are the results of the case you have just heard.
2: Ballistics evidence proved conclusively that Jim Ford had killed Tim Horner. He was tried and convicted of first-degree murder. 10 months later, he confessed to the killing of Dr. John Thomas with a paperweight from the doctor's desk. Jim Ford died in Huntsville Penitentiary of a kidney disease on June 17, 1930, just 20 days before he was due to go to the electric chair.
0: Next week, Joel McRae in another authentic reenactment of a case from the files of the Texas Rangers.

McRae is currently seen starring in the Universal International Technicolor production, Cattle Drive. The cast included Tony Barrett, Tim Graham, Henry Rowland, Parley Bear, and Barney Phillips. Technical advisor was Captain M.T. Lone Wolf Gonzalez of the Texas Rangers. This story was transcribed and adapted by Charles E. Israel, and the program was produced and directed by Stacy Keach. This is Hal Gibney speaking.

0: the steadily advancing adventures of Nick Danger, America's confused detective.
1: This is Nick Danger reporting. I miss Jim Wright already, I'm sorry to say. For better or for worse, Jim looked the part. And if a man looks like what he is, regardless of what he says he is, the American public has a shot at trusting him. Dick Nixon is a perfect example. He looks just like what he is, kind of a retired crook or mob middle executive who's had second thoughts and at the last possible minute has opened up relations with China and had an actual opera written about him. Ronald Reagan looks just like an actor. Dan Quayle looks just like an idiot. The list is long. But when you come to George Bush, you enter murky identificational waters. You see, I'm a detective. And I have a theory that George Bush, the president, is a spy. That he took his job at the CIA too intently in that corny, patriotic way of his and got himself involved in some double agentry that eventually backfired and landed him in the presidency by some bizarre mistake. The original scenario, see, called for George to assume the traditional disguise of the double agent, that of a rich playboy, fey, sporting, hi-ho kind of a chap at polo, money from oil, some such thing, government service, head of some agency or other, wasn't he, vice president once, nice chap, high voice, married, isn't he, and just underneath, the real George Bush, the Soviet spy. Defeated for president in 88, overwhelming victory by the Democrats, Bush retires, makes a clean deal with his KGB. Bitter entrapment of KGB, American Networks company pretends to be fooled. Years pass, net drawn, secret revealed, couple of gunshots, quick call to barber, everything's all right. Horseshoe tournament goes on as usual. Book, Random House. Republican Party wrested from control of Western conservatives. One more run at the presidency in 96. Bush. You get the picture. What happened? What could have gone so wrong? I think the American public saw something in that homespun American apple pie face of George Bush. They saw someone who, for better or for worse, looked just like a spy. And that was better for them than a man who looked like Casey Kasem, but wasn't. So they elected him, and now the KGB thinks that they have the president on a string. And I imagine the more Bush tells them that it isn't true, and he doesn't want to play anymore, and that it was all just a joke, the more they laugh. And the CIA figures they've just got enough on him to blow him up in front of the whole world as a KGB spy, and they just laugh when George says he was working for them. And worst of all, Senator Cohen just laughs when George wants him to co-author a spy novel about his true life adventures.
0: You've been listening to the Paranoid Theories of Nick Danger. Frankly, this one's too much for me to believe.

0: Lovely day for a drive, ain't it, Edward?
1: Yeah, sure is relaxing. I can't never understand people going fast in cars, though. Because a mountain road like this one, it gives anybody trouble. Even when they're driving slow, like us.
0: Yeah. And there's a car going even slower.
1: Yeah, so it is. Well, there's a smart fella driving. Hey, that's a real jalopy, ain't it?
0: Yeah, it is pretty old.
1: Well, I'll give him plenty of room. But, Mother!
0: That car went off the road.
1: But we never even touched him. He must have lost control. Look, Mother, the driver jumped out. He didn't go over with his car.
0: Thank Providence for that. Oh, he's coming over here. Maybe we can give him a lift. Hello there.
2: Hi.
1: Well, you sure had an error escape, stranger. What happened? The brakes go bad on you?
2: You're Mr. and Mrs. Mills, and you two just ran my car off the road.
1: How'd you know our names? What do you mean we run your car off the road? We never come close to you.
2: Yeah, that's your story.
1: It's the truth.
2: Mine is that you ran it off the road. And, brother, I'm not insured.
0: What you trying to do?
2: Oh, nothing much, Mrs. Mills. Just trying to make you and your husband a present of $500, that's all.
3: Now on to Dick Calmer as Boston Blackie. Enemy to those who make him an enemy. Friend to those who have no friend.
2: Oh, you don't get it, huh? Well, you're insured, aren't you?
1: Well, we...
2: Never mind. I know you are. I checked.
1: I don't...
2: Now, look, all you got to do is tell your insurance company you ran my car over the cliff and into the ravine. I get paid, you get a cut.
1: But that's dishonest.
2: Oh.
1: And we...
2: You what?
1: Well, yeah.
2: That's better.
0: Edward, I don't understand.
2: You understand now, don't you, Mother? Hey, you're getting a look at my gun, too. Now, both of you, listen to me.
1: All right, we're listening.
2: Now, be nice people. Report you nudge my car off this road. It was wrecked. I'll collect $2,500, of which $500 is yours.
1: Your car wasn't worth $100.
2: Well, nobody can prove that now, fella. It's a mess. Besides, nobody can get to the bottom of that ravine. And I do have a bill of sale for a new car. That's the car, I'm going to say, went over the cliff.
1: I don't understand this.
2: And I don't understand why not. Only if you try to make trouble for me, that wreck of mine is going to be nothing compared to what'll happen to you.
0: Blackie?
4: Yeah?
0: You're awful nervous this evening. What's the matter?
4: Nothing, Mary, nothing.
0: You're nervous because nothing's happening. Is that what you mean?
4: Of course not. You think I need a murder a minute to keep me happy?
0: Maybe not every minute, but you'll admit that you'd like a little action.
4: Well, frankly, I wouldn't mind. Not that having you here isn't fun.
0: If I were murdered, you'd like it better. It's the first time a gal was ever criticized for being alive.
4: Now, you know that, isn't
0: it? Oh, no. Oh, nothing like a little phone call to smooth the situation. Well, aren't you going to answer it, Blackie?
4: I don't know.
0: I do.
4: You're so right. Hello.
5: I'd like to speak to Boston Blackie.
4: This is Blackie.
5: Oh, thank goodness I got you in. This is Carl Pettit.
4: It is?
5: Blackie, don't fool. You don't know me, but I'm in trouble.
4: In that case, you're a nice guy to know. What's the matter?
5: Well, I can't tell you over the phone, but it's something about my car and a man who wants me to do something illegal.
4: Uh-huh.
5: Can you come right over?
4: Where are you?
5: Apartment 2I, Lincoln Boulevard.
4: I'm on my way. But you're about an hour's drive, so don't be nervous if I'm not there sooner.
5: Well, I can't help being nervous. Don't forget I've been threatened.
4: Don't worry about it. All I hope is whoever is after you gets there after.

0: Yes? Yes?
1: Harry, listen.
0: I'll wait for the inspector.
2: That guy Pettit is on the telephone, Johnny.
1: Call the police, too. Come on.
0: Yes? Who's there?
3: You'll find out. Hang up the phone, Pettit.
4: Your word to me said hang it up.
1: Hey, Johnny, did you hear that? I said that just like they do in a movie.
3: Well, what's the matter, Pettit? Can't you hear? Don't you believe your eyes?
4: Yeah, what's the matter, Pettit?
3: Yeah, this is a gun, all right. Don't make me prove it.
5: Listen, both of you, get out of here. I don't want to have anything to do with your scheme.
3: Yeah?
5: I've called Boston Blackie, and he's on his way over here. Now I'm calling the police to tell them about you.
4: Oh, hey, Johnny, we can't let that happen, can we?
5: You don't scare me. Well,
3: apparently we don't.
4: No, we don't.
3: Apparently you're not going to hang up that phone, are you?
5: No.
3: Well, we'll just have to hang it up for you. Harry.
5: Over my dead body.
3: Okay, if that's the way you want it.

0: H2I. Here we are.
1: Come in, Blackie.
0: Why, Faraday. Well, fancy meeting you here.
1: What's fancy about it?
0: Oh, I don't know.
1: Come on in.
0: I came up to see a man named Pettit, and I find you, which means I won't find him.
1: You're right.
0: And you ask me in.
1: Pettit's been murdered.
0: Oh.
1: Your phone number was on his pad, so I figured he called you and that you'd be over.
0: That's right.
1: What do you know about him?
0: Nothing, except that he called me.
1: But he called the police, too. I guess he figured you weren't safe enough. What kind of trouble was he in?
0: All I know is he said something about somebody who was trying to get him to do something illegal about his car.
1: You and your somethings and somebodies. There isn't a thing in this apartment that'll lead us to his killer, and you're not going to look to see if we missed anything.
0: That's my friend Faraday.
1: I'm nobody's friend.
0: You should take a personality course. Faraday, friend or no friend, I'm going to help you on this case.
1: Stay away from it. That's the only way you'll help.
0: Sorry, I'm too close to it already, but I have an idea and a friend at an insurance company.
1: You never had either an idea or a friend in your life.
0: My life isn't what concerns me. I'm interested in Pettit's death.
2: Well, as you know, Blackie, we've had quite a few auto accident claims recently, but they all seem legitimate.
0: Well, what was the most recent one?
2: Most recent.
0: One that would be hard to prove, legitimate or otherwise.
2: Well, have to check on it. Seems to me there was a Mr. and Mrs. Mills reported they ran a car off the cliff the other day.
0: And you paid the owner of that car?
2: We had to. Mills was insured with us. I can give you the name and address of the man we paid, but I'll have to look it up.
0: Do that for me, will you, Dayton?
2: Sure.
0: You look it up. Give me the guy's name, and I'll look him up.
3: Hey, Johnny. I seen a guy in a picture once in a yard just like you, sitting at Green Street.
4: Oh, you jerk. Hey, be careful what you say.
3: Hey, you know something else? It's too bad you had to kill that guy Pettit, Johnny.
4: Huh?
3: Yeah, I seen a guy in a picture. He got killed just like you killed him. Boom, boom, he's dead just like
4: that. Oh, okay, Skipper.
3: Okay.
4: You got too good a racket going for us. Let any one guy wreck it.
3: Yeah.
4: Pettit was calling the cops when we walked in on him.
3: Yeah, and he said he just finished talking to Boston Blackie, too. Hey, who's he?
4: He's a guy I make you a present of.
3: Hey, Nate.
4: When's your birthday?
3: When's yours?
4: Oh.
3: Hey, Johnny, you see the picture where a fella comes in?
4: Go see who that is.
3: What am I, a butler around here? Art the teacher?
4: Treacher.
3: Oh, yeah, hooker.
4: Go see who it is.
3: Okay. But if I'm gonna be an art the teacher around here, I gotta be dressed different.
4: Come on.
3: Well, whoever heard of a butler wearing a cap, huh? Well?
0: I'm fine.
3: Good.
0: And if you are and want to stay that way, get over to one side.
3: Hey, who do you think you are busting in here like that? Jimmy Cagney or something?
0: Is your name Wilson, John Wilson?
4: He ain't Wilson, are you? Oh, you're Boston Blackie, aren't you?
0: That's right. I hear you got a check for $2,500 from an insurance company because your car was run off a cliff.
4: So?
0: So it could be a very cute racket you have. Ever hear of a fellow named Pettit? Carl Pettit?
3: Now, Pettit was a neat movie actor once.
0: This guy wasn't an actor, and he isn't anything anymore except dead.
4: Well, you're kind of like a newsboy, huh, Blackie? You come to tell us what happened. Well, we got a radio.
3: Yeah, we got a radio.
0: You're quite a character, aren't you, Wilson? What did you do? Go to school to learn how to talk cute?
3: Yeah,
0: if you did, go back. You flunked the course.
4: You got anything else to say besides that big news about Pettit being killed? If not, beat it.
3: Yeah, beat it.
0: You learned how to talk tough, too, huh? Anybody ever teach you to back up those words?
4: Harry.
3: Don't worry about me, Johnny. I seen enough Alan Ladd pitches to be right in back of this guy. And if he makes one move at a turn, I'd conquer.
0: I'm glad there are two of you. That's going to make the fight a little more even.
4: There isn't going to be any fight, Blackie.
0: No? I've got a different idea about it.
4: Okay, Harry, pick him up. Carry him out. Dump him in the hall. That takes care of Black.
3: Yeah. Yeah, you know, I seen a picture just like this once. It was just like the guys in the...
4: What's the matter?
3: Nothing. Only in a picture, the guys like us, they finally get caught.
1: Get off my desk, Blackie. Somebody conked you on the head, so you come running to me. Now get off my desk!
0: Look, Faraday, I can fight my own battles. I didn't come to you because I got hit. I came to you to tip you off on John Wilson, a guy you don't know anything about.
1: Now, wait a minute. Where's that report? We checked the insurance angle, Blackie. Wilson did have a new car. He did file a claim against a Mr. and Mrs. Mills, and they were insured, so he did collect.
0: He collected on other claims, too, if my hunch about his racket is right.
1: Well, if he did collect on the other ones, it was under different names, or he had other guys collect for him. We don't have a thing to connect him with Carl Pettit. Sorry, you must be going so soon.
0: Faraday, there's something phony about Wilson, believe me. He did have a stooge conk me.
1: I'll remember to write them both. A note of congratulations.
0: Thank you, Emily Post.
1: Oh?
0: Okay, Faraday. That's the way you want it. I'll get out of here and try to get something out of Wilson.
3: Hey, Nellie, hurry up, will you? We've got to get to the movie.
5: What do you want? The dishes to wash themselves? Lately, I'm nothing but a dish jockey.
3: I don't care what you are. The pictures, Millie. The feature starts in 10 minutes.
5: With all the dough you've been making lately, you think you'd take me to some other place besides the pictures?
3: All right. So we're sitting at Loge's. How's that?
5: Oh, I'm thrilled.
3: Hey, I better call Johnny.
5: Why?
3: Well, you know Johnny Wilson is the reason we got all that dough lately.
5: Oh.
3: He's killed that guy, he's fooled the cops, he's fooled Boston Blackie. I don't want he should get sore at me.
5: Oh, but it's okay if I do.
3: Well, sure. In the movies, a fella and his wife, they always fight, but they always make up
5: there. Oh, Harry.
3: Yeah, sure, that's the best part of it. Hey, well, come on, let's get going, will you?
5: Okay, I'm finished. What movie's playing?
3: Huh?

0: And now, back to Boston Blackie. John Wilson and Harry Baldwin buy almost worthless automobiles and wreck them completely, claiming that they were forced off the road by other cars. The car owners are insured, of course, and Wilson and Baldwin collect. One victim of their scheme, Carl Pettit, refuses to go along with Wilson and phones Boston Blackie. Wilson kills him. Blackie finds a lead to the killer. The lead does him no good. As we return to our story, Blackie has gone back to see Wilson.
1: You're just wasting your time cluttering up my apartment, Blackie.
2: I don't think so.
1: Nah, you'll never be able to prove a thing against me.
2: A lot of people have said that to me, Wilson. But do you know where they are now?
1: They're the only ones interested.
2: You ought to be. Because you're going to be there soon yourself, behind bars.
1: Blackie.
2: Yeah?
1: I had Harry slug you the last time you were here. You trying to be funny again? If you are, beat it. You got nothing on me, you never will have, and you know it. Being outsmarted is affecting your good judgment.
2: You know, Wilson, I don't often lose my temper, but I'm delighted to say that that's what's happening right now.
3: Will you?
1: Boy, you don't think as good as people say. You're hit as hard either. Try this for size. Oh, here you...
2: Wilson, knocking you down doesn't give me any satisfaction at all. And I'm sure you killed Carl Pettit. And I'm going to get a big kick out of proving that.
1: Boston Blackie may become a problem to us, Harry, so we're going out of business. Oh. But in a big way. With a big flourish and a bigger bankroll.
4: Oh, yeah. Hey, I seen that kind of picture once. Benedict Arnold.
1: No, Edward Arnold.
4: Oh, yeah, forgot.
1: Well, anyhow, I just bought a truck.
4: Yeah.
1: But we're going to do more than have a wreck this time. This accident's going to be complete with dead body.
4: Oh, a real live dead body, Johnny?
1: A very dead body.
4: Hey.
1: My truck carries $50,000 worth of liability, which includes death.
4: Yeah.
1: So we're going to include a dead man in our next accident.
4: Yeah, that sounds great, Johnny. Hey, wait a minute, where are we going to get a body?
1: You're going to be the dead body, Harry.
4: Yeah, but me? Hey, what am I, Boris Karloff?
1: And you won't really be dead, Harry.
4: Oh. Yeah, that relieves me.
1: Now, you'll just disappear. Your wife will claim the dead body is that of her husband and sue me.
4: Yeah?
1: My insurance company will have to pay.
4: Oh, I'm going to get a standing, eh? Yeah, I seen in a picture once where a dead body was supposed
1: Harry,
4: to...
1: Harry, go on home and tell Millie the plan, will you?
4: Yeah, okay, all right.
1: Yeah, she'll have to be in on this. To claim the insurance for us, among other things.
4: Ain't it a great idea, Millie?
5: If it'll work.
4: Oh, it'll work. John's a smart guy. He's just like them big guys you see in the pictures. Well,
5: the problem is the body, getting a body. Did John tell you how he was going to do that, Harry?
4: Sure, what do you think?
5: Well, in that case, maybe... Well, just a minute.
4: Yeah, okay, go ahead.
5: Hello?
6: Hello, Millie.
5: Yeah?
6: This is John, sweetheart.
5: Oh.
6: Harry there?
5: Uh-huh.
6: Well, take care of it now, will you? I'm all set to bring the truck up to the house.
5: Okay, I will, right away.
6: Make it good.
5: I'll make it perfect. Bye.
6: Bye, darling.
4: Who is that, Lily?
5: Oh, well, just one of the girls.
4: Oh.
5: Harry?
4: Yeah?
5: Well, what's that spot on the rug?
4: Hmm?
5: Wasn't there this morning. Did you spill something?
4: No, I didn't.
5: Well, will you get down and take a look at it, huh?
4: Yeah, sure, Lily. I ain't got any idea where it could be. Oh.
5: Well, darling, I'll bet you've never seen anything like this in your pictures.
7: Where are we pushing the truck off the road, John?
8: Just up ahead, there's a cliff, a high one, too.
7: Oh.
8: Harry's sure to get killed.
7: Well, let's be awfully sure of that, sweetheart.
8: Don't worry, Millie. That rap on the head you gave him almost killed him.
7: He's sure been out a long time, hasn't he?
8: He's going to be out for good in a minute.
7: Yeah.
8: Now, look. I don't want to stop the truck before we go over the cliff. Sure you can jump in time?
7: If you're sure you're going to give me time.
8: Well, you don't trust me, honey?
7: I guess so. You need me to collect from your insurance company.
8: That's right. So you ought to know that you're safe.
7: Mm.
8: All right, get ready to jump. The cliff's just around the bend up here.
7: I'll open my door now, huh?
8: Yeah, good idea.
7: I'm all set.
8: I am too, just about. I'll open my door and slow down.
7: John! We're getting awful close.
8: Yeah, we have to be to make sure the truck goes over the cliff all right.
7: Okay, if you say so. Say, how do you think I'm going to look as a widow?
3: Well, there's nothing more I can do for you today, Mrs. Baldwin.
5: But your company will pay the insurance, won't it, Mr. Dayton?
3: I hope so.
5: Mr. Wilson was insured, and it was his truck. And Harry was my...
3: Your sole means of support. I'm aware of that. Come back tomorrow. I may have more news for you.
5: All right.
3: Or better still, phone me, say, around 10 or 10:30.
5: 10:30?
3: Yes.
5: You'll hear from me. Goodbye.
3: Bye. You hear everything, Blackie?
2: Yes, Dayton, I heard every word. But I don't know what good it's going to do me. I still don't have anything on Wilson.
3: Well, he was the owner of the truck in which Baldwin died. You have that much.
2: That much isn't enough. In fact, that much isn't anything at all. The medical report says Harry was killed in that accident. But I say it wasn't an accident.
3: I wish you could prove that. Otherwise, my company's going to be minus $50,000.
2: I'm minus something myself. But I'm still going to make Harry Baldwin's death add up to murder and the chair for John Wilson.
1: Well, well, Blackie, so you brought company with you this time.
2: I thought my friend here would like to see a real killer.
1: Yeah, what do you mean?
2: Yeah, Miss Wesley, Mr. Wilson.
9: Mr. Wilson.
1: Miss Wesley, do I impress you as the cold-blooded killer type?
9: Well, I don't impress easily.
1: I don't mind that. Oh, it's sure, it's true. I'm holding a gun, but I just don't want to be beaten up again by Blackie. Nah, I'm no killer. Why, all you have to do is look at me. You can see that.
9: Hmm. You know, Blackie, I'm sure you're wrong about Mr. Wilson.
2: You really think so, Murray?
9: I'm positive. I think you should shake hands with him and apologize.
2: Well, if it'll make you happy.
1: But won't it make you happy, Blackie?
2: Not a bit. But I'll do it if you're willing.
1: Well, it'd be a pleasure to shake hands with you. Sure. It is a pleasure.
2: And so is this.
9: You... Here, Blackie. Help! He fell awful hard, didn't he?
2: For your gag about our making up and my punch. Now, let's have the rope that I asked you to bring.
9: Uh-huh, all right. And then what?
2: Then I'm borrowing one of Faraday's squad cars, and whether the inspector likes it or not, he's going to help me with a little experiment.
1: Where am I? What's
2: the... Well, at last you're coming out of it, Wilson.
1: Well, Blackie... Hey, why am I tied up? Where are we going?
2: For a little ride. And you're tied because I wanted to make sure you'd come along.
1: Any reason why I wouldn't?
2: One very good reason.
1: Huh?
2: It's a one-way trip for you.
1: What?
2: Just as it was a one-way trip for Harry Baldwin.
1: Hey, are you crazy?
2: We're on our way to a little automobile accident, Wilson. And I'm going to collect just as you've been collecting.
1: Oh, you're lying.
2: You're dying, Wilson, or about to die.
1: No.
2: I'm going to jump when the car gets near the cliff, but you're staying in.
1: No, you wouldn't do that. No, what'll it get you?
2: It'll get you a broken neck. Well, it's not part of the cliff.
1: No.
2: You know where Baldwin went over in that truck of yours?
1: Well, that was an accident, but this is murder.
2: Baldwin's death was murder, too, and so is Pettit's. And you're responsible for both.
1: No, I wasn't. I had nothing to do with either of them.
2: You better start telling the truth, Wilson. We're coming near the cliff.
1: No, you won't let me go over it.
2: You just sit there and watch.
1: No.
2: It's a long drop,
1: no,
2: Wilson.
1: Blackie.
2: You'll have a lot of time to think while you're going down.
1: Well, no, let me out of this car.
2: You'll be lifted out pretty soon, Wilson, at the bottom of the cliff.
1: No. You won't have the nerve to do it.
2: Don't bet.
1: No.
2: Talk, Wilson.
1: No.
2: Tell me the truth. The cliff's just around the corner.
1: No, I have told you the truth.
2: Who killed Pettit?
1: No.
2: Who killed Baldwin? You did, didn't you?
1: No.
2: All right. Out I go, and over you go. So long,
1: no,
2: Wilson.
1: No. Don't. I'll talk.
2: You killed him?
1: Yeah. Both of them. Now stop the car, will you? Stop it, quick.
2: Will you tell me everything?
1: Yeah. Stop it. Oh, he almost went over.
2: Never mind about that. Now talk. You killed Pettit. Why?
1: Well, he wouldn't do what I asked him to do. He wouldn't tell his insurance company that it caused me to wreck my car.
2: And you killed Baldwin to collect insurance?
1: Yeah. His wife helped me. We were going to split the dough.
2: I thought so. Okay, Wilson. Let's go to police headquarters.
1: It's all right with me. Do you think I'm going to confess to the police? You're out of your mind.
2: Am I?
1: Yeah.
2: Well, you've already confessed to the police.
1: What?
2: This is a squad car, Wilson. You know what that means?
1: What?
2: Just listen. Hello, Faraday, can you hear me?
10: Yeah, Blackie. And I heard Wilson, too. Nice work.
2: Thanks.
1: Radio.
10: Yeah, and this is Faraday, listening to you at headquarters.
1: Headquarters?
10: Wilson, two-way radio is sending you on a one-way trip to the death house.
5: Blackie?
9: drive carefully, will you, Blackie? You've had enough trouble over automobile accidents.
2: Well, the trouble we had, Mary, wasn't over any accidents. Just over a fellow named John Wilson who had an idea about accidents.
9: Oh.
2: And how he could collect on somebody else's being insured.
9: Mm. It was pretty clever, wasn't it, Blackie? He bought up old jalopies, investigated insured drivers, found those who'd listened to him, pretended his jalopies had been hit by those drivers, and collected, giving the insured driver a cut.
2: Such language, Mary.
9: That comes from being around you so much. Hey, by the way, that was a clever stunt you used to make John Wilson confess he killed his friend, Harry.
2: Haven't you heard, Mary? I'm brilliant.
9: Oh, it's just a rumor. I wouldn't take it. Blackie, look out, that car! Oh, wow. That was close.
2: Sure was. Well, if worse came to worse, I am insured with an excellent policy. Which reminds me that if those insured drivers had only not cooperated with John Wilson, he'd never have gotten away with his stunt.
9: Well, they knew they had a policy, Blackie, but they forgot about the best policy of all. Honesty.
2: Why, Mary.

0: We chase her. There's his house across the street.
1: That one with the red roof, Herr Martin.
0: Yeah. And that's him. That's Joe Ingles sitting in the living room where the light is.
1: Yeah, I see him. Uh-huh. Hey, the window's open a little bit, too. We won't even have to break the glass.
0: Who cares if we break the glass? We're going to break up the whole joint, ain't we?
1: If this thing goes off the way it's supposed to.
0: It will. I know my bombs.
1: Well, I don't know.
0: Come on. Let's go across the street and get rid of this bomb. And the house. And Joe. That little guy just passed. Now there's nobody coming.
1: Well, we can stay right here and get rid of it.
0: Are you kidding? That's a long toss.
1: I know it.
0: You can get that bomb through that window from here.
1: You just watch.
0: This I gotta see.
1: This you're gonna see.
0: Wow, chase her right through the open window.
1: Sure, right.
0: Goodbye, house. Goodbye, Joe. Good boy, Chaser.

0: don't think you ought to be mean to him. I fuck. Well, you don't have any choice. What are you going to do? It's either love women or suck a big dick. Thanks, God. Thanks for the big menu down here. Thanks a lot. I can't handle the gay life, folks. I'm sorry. It just doesn't make a lot of sense to me, you know? I don't want to put it down. But, you know, I think gays have had enough fun poked at them. How does a guy look at another guy's hairy ass and find love? How does that work, huh? I don't know. Maybe it's me. They say every man has a homosexual fantasy. So I'm sitting around the house one day. I'm going over my fantasies because if there's one in there, I want it out! And then I realized there's no way I could have a homosexual fantasy. Not after Rock Hudson, man. When this guy fucking died, man, he nipped that shit in the bud for me, I'll tell you. Oh, yeah, man. I felt sorry for Rock. Jeez. You know, this guy was on his deathbed going, it was that last fucking dick. God damn it, why did I suck it? Why did I suck it? I was ahead of the game, mister! Millions of dicks, nothing ever been wrong before. Dick, dick, dick, suck, suck, suck, dick, dick, dick, suck, suck, suck. Never had a problem. It was that last goddamn dick! Oh, ah! Rock Hudson tells his own story, his own words. I was addicted to dick. I was addicted to dick! I might be a little jealous. I'm a little overweight, but, I guess if you're gay, you probably lose a lot of weight from us. Because who the fuck wants to eat after you've had a dick in your mouth all day? Oh. More pizza! And also bread pudding! Half the crowd's laughing, the other half's going, what kind of jokes are these? My God, what if we pay $12 to listen to them? just a comic, folks. They're regular jokes. They're not going to hurt you. They're just regular jokes, huh?
1: Speak up, man.
0: Well, that's what your mom told me when I was leaving her house, but I couldn't hear her as well. I tried to understand her, you know, but she had my sperm gurgling in her throat. She said, sir, when you're on the show, be sure to speak up. And tell my retarded son not to fuck with your ass. When you get home, I shaved her back.

0: And Heat, the liniment that's strong yet does not burn, present Armis Brooks, starring Eve Arden. 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Well, our Miss Brooks, who teaches English at Madison High School, has often heard the old expression, money is the root of all evil.
1: And if it's true, I should be wearing a halo. Any day now, I expect my bank to report me to the Bureau of Missing Persons. Last Thursday, I happened to mention my financial predicament to my landlady at breakfast. I don't know what to do, Mrs. Davis. I simply can't save any money.
2: Oh, it's just as well, dear. Money is the root of all evil.
1: I know.
2: Which reminds me, Connie, you owe me 48 and a half eagles. I mean dollars. Your rent is past due.
1: Let's not live in the past, Mrs. Davis. I'd be happy to pay you if I had the money. You know that.
2: Well, of course I do. Let's forget all about money and discuss something pleasant. Summer's just ahead, Connie. Where are you going to spend your vacation?
1: Well, I thought I'd pack all my clothes and go to the Riviera.
2: The Riviera?
1: That's a pawn shop on the other side of town. Sam Riviera runs it.
2: Well, if I were in your spot, I'd try to get a job with the Deacon.
1: The Deacon?
2: Deacon Jones. His square dance troupe is playing town hall this week. My goodness, you should hear that old Deacon swing out on his crazy mixed-up fiddle.
1: Oh, yes, now I recall the name. Isn't he the fellow who bills himself the Hillbilly Heifetz?
2: That's the chap. I don't know about you, Connie, but I dig that kind of music.
1: Now, when you're through digging, bury it for me, will you?
2: Believe me, that man makes nothing but money. I thought of you when I read the big ad he ran in yesterday's paper.
1: What did it say?
2: Well, he's planning a long tour this summer, and since some of his troupe have children traveling with him, he'd like to hire some school teachers to go along.
1: To tutor the hillbilly kids?
2: Exactly. According to the ad, the teachers would also have to entertain a bit and sort of meet the children on their own ground.
1: Wherever that is. You know what I think, Mrs. Davis? I think the Deacon has snapped his mental G-string. All the absurd ideas.
2: The salary offered is $500 a month.
1: $500? Well, I don't know about you, Mrs. Davis, but I dig that kind of money. Why, if I could spend just 1 month with his troupe, I could afford the best vacation. Oh, no. Not with a square dance troupe. I'm sorry, but Mother didn't raise her girl to do-si-do.
2: Well, you do as you please, dear. It was just a suggestion.
1: Oh, there's Walter Denton to drive me to school. Come in, Walter.
3: Greetings, ladies. Form a line. A nickel a kiss and my lips are divine.
1: Hello, Walter. Pull up a chair. Ain't no food. The cupboard's bare.
2: Why the square dance greeting, Walter?
3: Yo, I'm on a hillbilly kick, Mrs. Davis. When I was in the mall shop with some kids last night, we turned on the radio and got town hall. We danced for one solid hour to the music of Deacon Jones. And, Miss Brooks, I have news. If you'd like to earn $500 a month this summer, there's an ad.
1: Mrs. Davis told me about the Deacon's ad, Walter, and I'm not interested.
3: Well, okay. So maybe Mr. Boynton would be interested. The way he's been cutting down expenses lately, he could probably use that money. As soon as we get to school,

0: I think you should try to talk him into it.
1: I should talk him into it? Wouldn't that be a little presumptuous?
0: Yeah, maybe you're right. I really think a job like that would be a great experience for you, Miss Brooks, but now I can see where it might not be so hot for Mr. Boynton. I mean, after all, he's a single guy. Wouldn't know anyone in the troop but you. Have to spend all his time with you, night after night. Just like being married. Traveling around, night after night.
1: Like I say, as soon as we get to school, I'll try to talk him into it. Good morning, Mr. Boynton. I'd like to talk to you for a moment before class begins.
2: Well, certainly, Miss Brooks. Come on in.
1: Mr. Boynton, does the name Deacon Jones mean anything to you?
2: Just that he's been visiting local high schools in search of school teachers to tour the backwoods country with his troop at a salary of $500 a month, and that while he was at Henry Clay High yesterday, he announced that our school will be one of his stops this afternoon.
1: Never heard of him, huh? Well, that's fair to Midland money for a nice soft job, don't you think?
2: Well, I wouldn't say it's soft. A fellow from Clay High told me the deacon said he'll only employ teachers who are capable of doubling in his show. Preferably teachers who have a rural background and who could make the hillbillies feel at home.
1: In other words, he's looking for a cross between Albert Schweitzer and Spade Cooley. Brainy, but homespun.
2: Well, that's about it. Naturally, I've given up all hope of landing a job like that.
1: But why?
2: Why? Well, you must be kidding, Miss Brooks. Oh, gosh. Shucks. I wouldn't know how to act like a hayseed.
1: You wouldn't have to act. With a little rehearsing, it would become natural. I really think a long trip through those hills would do you a world of good. Not to mention me.
2: You? Miss Brooks, surely you couldn't pass yourself off as a rural character.
1: For $500, I could out Judy Canova.
2: Yeah, that's a lot of money, all right. I'll tell you what, Miss Brooks. I've got a book of very witty minstrel jokes down in my locker. Now, let's meet here in my lab during lunch hour, and we'll rehearse some of those jokes.
1: I'll be here with bells and a gas mask.
2: Oh, good morning, Mr. Conklin.
1: Good morning, sir.
3: At ease, but remain alert. Miss Brooks, Mr. Boynton, as you know, the Board of Education recently distributed general exam papers for the purpose of conducting a comparative survey to determine faculty efficiency in the schools in this area.
4: Yes, sir.
3: A total of 7 high schools participated in the test, and Mr. Stone, the head of the board, just called to tell me the results.
1: Oh? Where did our school come in, sir?
3: Dead last, ma'am. My heart goes out to our students in this hour of shame, Miss Brooks. The blame for their abysmal showing in the test must, of course, be laid at the doorstep of our teachers.
1: But, Mr. Conklin...
3: Good students are made, not born. The failure of our students actually reflects the shocking inability of you teachers to cram some knowledge into their thick skirt, into their willing minds. Henceforth, I'll permit no faculty fraternizing during school hours. And I shall now tack a notice on the bulletin board to that effect. That will be all.
2: Goodbye, Mr. Conklin.
1: Bye, sir.
2: Gosh, if we're forbidden to fraternize, we won't be able to rehearse before Deacon Jones comes over this afternoon.
1: Not here in the lab, at least. I know, Mr. Boynton. We'll go underground.
2: Underground?
1: We'll meet in the supply room downstairs. Mr. Conklin hasn't been there in weeks.
2: Well, it's risky, but we'll just have to chance it. After all, our entire summer is at stake. $500.
1: And a whole month in each other's company, Mr. Boynton. You and me, traveling from city to city, just the two of us. Just think of those nights.
2: Well, the heck with the nights. Think of those days, sightseeing. Searching for curious fossils in strange places.
1: I think I've found mine.

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1: At noon, in direct violation of Mr. Conklin's anti-fraternizing edict, I stealthily scurried down to the supply room for a clandestine meeting with Mr. Boynton, our purpose being to rehearse ourselves into a rural mood for the impending arrival of Deacon Jones, the hillbilly Heifetz. I rapped gently, and in a moment the creaky door was opened, not by Mr. Boynton, as I expected, but by Mr. Conklin's daughter.
2: Enter, friend.
1: Harriet.
2: It's all right, Miss Brooks. I know all about your crazy mixed-up scheme.
1: Who squealed?
2: Nobody. But while you and Mr. Boynton were cooking up your plot in his lab this morning, I happened to be right outside watering his window plant, and I overheard.
1: You and your crazy mixed-up long ear. Did you tell anyone what you overheard?
2: Oh, not a living soul. Just Walter Denton. He wants to try to land a job with the deacon's troop, too, Miss Brooks. He's sure his father will give him permission to leave home for a month.
1: Permission? His father would probably swap him for an undernourished tapeworm. Look, Harriet, if you say a word about all this to your dad, you'll spoil everything. He'd be furious.
2: Oh, he'd be jealous, too. About that $500 a month job, I mean. Last week, Mother cut Daddy's allowance, Miss Brooks, and she said he won't be able to go anywhere on his vacation unless he earns some extra money to pay for it. Golly, it looks as if poor Daddy will be stuck in town all summer.
1: Hold it, Harriet. Who goes there?
3: A member of the underground.
2: Who?
3: Walter Denton, the vagabond lover.
1: Come on in, Rudy.
4: Look, Miss Brooks, I brought three tambourines for you, me, and Mr. Boynton, partner. Oh, hi, Harriet.
2: Oh, isn't it exciting, Walter? I just can't wait to see Deacon Jones in person. With a name like the Deacon, I'll bet he looks real dignified.
1: Hold it. Who goes there?
5: It's Mr. Boynton.
4: Hey, what's in the box, Mr. Boynton?
6: Some minstrel show and square dance material, Walter. I'll have it opened in a second.
1: I was hoping it was food. I haven't had lunch yet.
2: Oh, I'll be glad to get some sandwiches for us, Miss Brooks.
1: Oh, that's very nice of you, Harriet.
2: Don't mention it. I'll be back in a little while.
6: Look at this, Miss Brooks. A big book of minstrel jokes and a beautiful banjo. Just listen to this tone.
4: Gee, Dad, it's a Wurlitzer.
6: When I pick My Dog Has Fleas on the banjo like that, Miss Brooks, we spring our first humorous anecdote. You can read it right from the book. Here you are.
1: Thanks. What's that you played on the banjo, Mr. Interlocutor?
6: My dog has fleas.
1: Funny kind of a dog. My dog has pups. Oh, no.
4: How corny can you get?
6: I don't like your attitude, Walter. I thought that was pretty nifty. Let's get down to some serious rehearsing, Miss Brooks. You read some of those jokes aloud. Meanwhile, I'll sit here with the banjo on my knee.
1: Why not put me on your knee and let the banjo tell those jokes?
6: I memorized the best ones, I think, so I'll coach you. Now, listen. First, I say... I just know this one will break me up. First, I say, you don't have to tell me off anymore. I consider myself told.
1: Uh-huh.
6: Then you say, if you're told, why don't you put on your itty-bitty overtoad?
1: Yeah. For $5,000.
6: Come on, Miss Brooks. We'll never land those jobs with Deacon Jones if you don't practice. I'll put a twang in your voice.
4: But sure, it's not hard, Miss Brooks. If we're going to convince the deacon that we have a rural background, we've got to sound like hillbillies.
1: Well, all right, but I'm... My, Harriet got those sandwiches pretty fast. Is that you, Harriet?
5: No, but you're close.
1: Run for the hills, it's a revenuer.
6: Mr. Conklin.
4: Holy cow.
5: Well, Miss Brooks?
7: I think I'll put on my itty-bitty overtone.
5: Now I see how my faculty piffles away its time. Small wonder my student romped off with the booby prize in the comparative survey tests. Well, I have a little bulletin for you. When Mr. Stone called me with those results this morning, he also informed me that the inspector of the State Board of Education is due in town. If he hears of this incident...
6: Well, why should he hear of it, sir? We were merely rehearsing in the hope that we might land a job with Deacon Jones in the summer.
5: There can be no possible explanation, Boynton.
1: It pays $500 a month.
5: That is neither here nor $500?
1: Yes, sir. Get another tambourine, Walter. We have a new end man.
0: Our Miss Brooks will return in a moment. If you're planning an early space hop to the moon or elsewhere in the outer universe, plan to travel light. Anywhere else you go this summer, go with radio. There's almost no place on Earth you can walk, ride, fly, or sail where radio can't travel along with you. For the corner shelf of a summer cottage, there's a lightweight model that's perfect in every detail. 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If you're chugging along the highway in the family omnibus, there's a car radio to keep you company on the open stretches or in the bottlenecks. 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Well, the possibility of a $500 a month job was something too good for the Madison High faculty to resist, even if it meant traveling with a hillbilly band. However, while Miss Brooks was preparing for the arrival of Deacon Jones, in another section of town, the head of the Board of Education, Mr. Stone, was entertaining a more forbidding visitor.
8: My secretary has returned from lunch now, Mr. Jones. I'll make arrangements for your transportation immediately.
9: Thank you, Mr. Stone.
8: Yes. Oh, Dorothy, I've been honored by a visit from the inspector of the State Board, Mr. Matthew Jones. Please see that a car is placed at his disposal immediately. Now then, sir, we have switched the site of your address to our board members and the PTA this evening. Fortunately, Town Hall became available at the last moment. Yes, it seems some hillbilly jazz band encountered rent trouble. They fled the city this morning.
9: I see. I should like to include in my address some facts concerning the comparative survey your board conducted recently. Frankly, I'm interested in the low scores rather than the high ones.
8: Well, the bottom mark was posted by Madison High. I have Madison's test figures right here on my desk if you'd care to examine them, sir.
9: Yeah, thanks, I would. Disgraceful. Absolutely shocking. Just look at these individual scores. Walter Denton, 14%. Well, that boy must be a blithering idiot. Either that or he has idiots teaching him. Who's principal at Madison High?
8: Mr. Conklin, Osgood Conklin. Rather a pompous man, but I believe he has some of the most brilliant teachers in the city, Mr. Jones.
9: That I'd like to see for myself. Hello. Is Mr. Conklin in?
2: Oh, I'm sorry. He stepped out of the office just a few minutes ago, but he ought to be back pretty soon, Mr.
9: Jones.
2: So you're Deacon Jones.
9: You what's that?
2: Oh, please make yourself comfortable, sir. Excuse me.
1: What's your rush, Harriet?
2: He's here, and I guessed right, Miss Brooks. He's very dignified looking.
1: Who is?
2: Deacon Jones. He's waiting in Daddy's office. I'd better pass the word. Excuse me.
1: Well, the deacon. Move over, Daisy May. Here I come.
10: Oh, hello.
7: Well, fry my chitlins if it ain't Cousin Jones. Didn't know nobody was in here, else I wouldn't have come busting in like I done did, savvy?
10: Who are you?
7: I teach you English in this here institution.
10: You're an English teacher?
7: Ain't nothing else but. My name's Miss Brooks. Care for a chaw of hog's liver?
10: Yeah. Thank you, no. Just how long have you been teaching, Miss Brooks?
7: Oh, a heap of years. And believe me, I get a kick out of learning them kids. Only thing is, I kind of miss the folks back home. The folks in the hills. I'm sure a hankering to be back with my people.
10: You may get your hanker sooner than you think.
7: Honest and true, you mean it?
10: I sure do, honey child.
7: Oh, hi there, Mr. Barton.
11: I dropped my Mickey Mouse penknife. I can't find the darn thing nowhere.
7: Mr. Boynton here is a biology teacher.
10: A what?
11: Biology teacher.
7: Count your toes.
11: 1, 2, 3, 4, 5, 6, 7, 8, 9, 10, 11.
10: Amazing. Hey, Mr. Boynton, do you always walk around school in your bare feet?
7: Oh, shucks, no. He's only in his bare feet because he's trying to find his penknife. Yeah. Can't pick up nothing with his fingers. Bites his nails, you know.
10: Bites his nails?
11: Can't scratch worth a lick, but it's great for petting possums.
7: Oh, hi there, Walter. This here is one of our pupils.
12: Howdy! Just chasing a mouse and he ducked into a little hole and I could only get my head in.
11: This here is Walter Denton.
10: Naturally.
12: You just call me Walter. W-A-L-L-A-L. C-W-O-L-E. Let's see now. W-A-W-L. Why don't you just call me Zeke?
7: Z-Y? Count your toes, Zeke.
12: 1, 2, 3, 4, 5, 6, 7, 8, 9.
7: Better borrow one from Mr. Boynton. He's got 11.
10: I feel a bit weak. You mind if I sit down?
11: Well, dog my cat, if we ain't got company. You'll have to excuse my dirty shirt. It's my wife's turn to wear the clean one.
10: Who are you?
7: This here's our principal.
10: Principal? This is Mr. Conklin?
11: You just call me big, fat, lovable Hezekiah. I don't know who you are, mister, but we're just plain down-to-earth folks here. Hill folk. Yes, indeedy. Then is the time, like now. We like to forget our classrooms and chores, and as I pick up my old banjo.
10: Yeah, now just a minute.
11: And as I pick up my old banjo.
10: Yeah, put that thing down.
11: Winds think of the folks back home and drift into songland.
7: Come and see it by my side, if and you love me.
13: If you love me.
7: I'm patient to bid me adieu. Yes, remember the real River Valley. Songs that I sang to you.
11: Do-si-do and form a star, I could dance with a grizzly bar.
9: This is incredible.
13: Come and see at my side if you love me. Do not hasten to bid me.
1: I learned how to kiss like a glutton, playing trumpet for Ina Ray Hutton. Just remember the real river valley and the old songs that I sang to.
10: Every time I dance with Louise, I get a run in my BVD.
9: I don't believe it. I just don't believe it.
1: Brent, you ain't heard nothing yet.
14: Come and say it by my side if you love me.
1: Sing it, Zeke.
14: I'm hastening to bid me a...
1: Used to love the silver screen, but whatever happened to Bobby Breen?
14: But remember the Red River Valley.
1: Count your toes.
10: While I was eating an ice cream cone, Bell invented the telephone.
14: And the old songs that I sang to.
1: Went to a taffy pool, and now I know how to milk a cow.
14: And the old

0: What is going on here?
1: Mr. Stone!
2: Yipe!
3: Hand me my shoes.
4: Mr. Stone, I understand that these fugitives from Tobacco Road are members of Madison's...
2: Please run along, Deacon Jones.
0: Deacon? What are you talking about, Miss Brooks? This happens to be Matthew Jones, Inspector for the State Board of Education.

0: wake up fat old lovable Hezekiah. He faints. Sir, you're Matthew Jones?
1: The inspector for the state board?
2: That's right. Now speak up. What do you have to say for yourselves?
3: Just remain.
0: What good will it do to speak? We are plainly up the creek.

Transcribed was produced and directed by Larry Burns, written by Joe Quillen and Al Lewis, with the music of Wilbur Hatch. Mr. Conklin was played by Gail Gordon. Others in tonight's cast were Jane Morgan, Dick Crenna, Bob Rockwell, Gloria McMillan, Joseph Kearns, and Frank Nelson. Be sure to be with us next week for another comedy episode of Our Miss Brooks.

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0: the crowd again. He's halfway up the street. The dark street. Now he's looking the other way for a cab. They usually take a cab home from the subway at night because even though it's only three blocks, I've always been anxious about them. When I saw the crowd, the police car, I hesitated. Not sure I wanted to know what had happened. But I finally went over.
1: If I were you, miss.
0: What?
1: I said I don't think I'd go any closer. Not pretty.
0: Oh. What was it? An accident?
1: No. A mugging. She was killed.
0: Did you say killed?
1: Yes. That's why I don't know why they call them muggings. Seems to me that they're...
2: All right. Now, bring it up. Bring it up. Get moving. Let that ambulance through. Did you hear me? I said get moving. There's nothing more to see. Come on.
1: You all right, miss?
0: I guess I am a little shook up. I mean, you know about these things. Know that they happen, but when you actually...
1: Yes. Do you live far from here?
0: Just a few blocks over toward the park.
1: Would you like me to see you home?
0: That's awfully nice of you, but
1: I... Oh, I wouldn't suggest it, except that you do look quite upset. Or perhaps you'd like me to get you a cab.
0: With all the police around, I don't think that's necessary. Especially if... Are you sure you don't mind?
1: Not at all. This way?
0: Yes. Oh, these streets. Even the cab drivers don't like coming through here.
1: I know. The street light's broken half the time.
0: What were you saying about the police? About not knowing why they call them muggings?
1: Well, in the first place, I gather that all the victims so far have been women.
0: Yes. The ones I heard about were.
1: Well, if whoever attacked them was just after money, why hasn't he gone after any men? Men usually have more money on them than women.
0: That's true. But I should think a woman would be easier. Normally, they wouldn't resist. I know I wouldn't. I mean, if someone grabbed my purse, I'd let him have it.
1: Oh, that's the second reason. I think there's something strange about it. Why should it have been necessary to kill them?
0: You mean you think...
1: Well, even though money was taken, I don't think that's why women were attacked. I think they were attacked because they were women.
0: But that makes it even more frightening. I mean, well, it was bad enough before just knowing about the incidents, but... Oh, don't the police have any leads at all?
1: I don't know. I'm sure they're working on it and that they've brought more men into the district, but... Is this where you live?
0: Yes.
1: Oh, I'm glad it's a house with a doorman. I worry about women who live in places where there's no protection.
0: Oh, it would worry me terribly. Thank you very much for walking me home, Mr.
1: Borden. Well, good night.
0: I waited till he was around the corner. Then I went back to where I really live, three houses away. Well, I did run into him again a number of times, at the newsstand, at the supermarket, and... then the dry cleaners. He was very nice. Walked me home a few times. Then one evening, when I was leaving the neighborhood movie theater, he again walked me home. And since the films had been old horror pictures, it was especially pleasant.
1: What did you think of the films, Doris?
0: Well, of course, I've seen them before, several times. I liked them. What about you?
1: Oh, I've seen them before, too, and... Actually, I don't know why I went again. Because I find them quite disturbing.
0: Scary, you mean?
1: No. No one could take them that seriously. I think what I object to is the point of view. The exploitation of violence for its own sake.
0: Oh, I suppose there is something wrong with that. On the other hand, I think we all like being scared, just a little bit at least. And I'd rather be scared by a vampire or a living mummy in a film... by our friend the mugger.
1: Yes, but don't you think there's a relationship between the two? I mean, when you start playing up violence, being so graphic about stranglings and stabbings... Why are you stopping here?
0: Because this is where I live.
1: Well, I thought you lived in the apartment house on the corner. Every time I've walked you home before...
0: I know. Whenever I come home in a cab or with someone I don't know very well, I have them drop me off there. And the doorman walks me back here, sees me in safely.
1: Oh, I see. Well, that's very sensible of you. As I told you, I worry about women who live in brownstones like this without any protection. But you certainly seem able to take care of yourself.
3: I try to.
1: Well, it was very pleasant running into you again. I always enjoy talking to you.
3: I enjoy it, too. Would you like to come in for a few minutes? Have some coffee?
1: Well, that's a very nice idea, but are you sure it's not too late?
3: Oh, quite sure. After all, tomorrow's Saturday.
1: Well, in that case, thank you. I'd like that very much.
0: Some more coffee?
1: Maybe just a little. It's very good. Yeah, that's fine. A cigarette?
0: No, thanks.
1: Oh, I keep forgetting you don't smoke. Well, it's one of my few vices. And luxuries.
3: Luxury?
1: Well, I started smoking these about a year ago. They're Turkish. Special blend. Now I can't smoke anything else.
3: I like them. The way they smell, I mean.
1: Yeah, and I like your place. You don't get rooms this size in the new buildings.
3: No. I wasn't too sure about it when I first moved in. I mean, a basement apartment. But since it's in the back, it's quiet. And of course, I have a garden, too.
1: Ah.
3: During the summer, I keep that door open.
1: Oh, that must be very pleasant. You live here alone?
3: Mm-hmm. I did have a roommate, but she got married about a month ago.
1: But it doesn't make you anxious being here all alone?
3: No, not really. The Johnsons, who own the building, live right upstairs, and, well, they've always kept an eye on me.
1: Uh-huh.
3: Mr. Johnson's told me that if I ever have any trouble or if I do feel anxious, all I have to do is knock on the radiator and he'll be right down.
1: Well, that must be reassuring.
3: Oh, it is. Except over the weekends.
1: The weekends?
3: Yes, they have a place in the country. Go up there, then.
1: Ah. Well, that means they must be away now.
3: Probably. Mr. Johnson usually comes down and tells me when they're leaving.
1: Well, it sounds like an ideal arrangement.
3: Oh, it is. There's still the problem of getting home here, of course. That sometimes worries me. I've been thinking about what you said the last time I saw you. About how they weren't really muggings, and I wasn't sure I understood it. I mean, I know there are men who have a thing about women. Hate them enough to want to kill them. Jack the Ripper, for instance. But I was never very clear about why.
1: Yes, well, it's not a very pleasant subject. Why are you so interested in it?
3: Oh, with that monster walking the streets around here. Can't you see how I would be?
1: Yeah, I suppose so. Well, I've been interested in him, too, but I don't think he's hard to understand. Obviously, he's a sick man. Very sick.
3: Yes, but if he's that sick, wouldn't anyone who knew him, even met him, be able to tell it?
1: No, because feelings as violent as that usually, well, they usually develop slowly and remain hidden. First time he did attack a woman, it was probably an accident. A sudden rage because of something she said or did. But afterwards, the need, the compulsion, would become more intense and, well, he'd start looking for a chance to kill under what he'd consider ideal circumstances.
3: What do you mean by ideal circumstances?
1: Well, now, don't forget that up to now, he's had to kill at random. Hurriedly on the street. But suppose he found himself in a situation where he'd have to hurry, to take his time.
3: What do you think he'd do?
1: Do you really want to know?
3: No, I don't.
1: I think you do. And I think he'd probably begin choking his victim. Like this.

0: The knocking must have helped bring me to, because it was the first thing I remembered hearing. I opened my eyes. I was lying on the couch, and I was alone. He was gone. Then, when the knocking came again, who is it?
1: Dick Johnson, Doris.
0: Oh, just a second.
2: All right, you weren't... Doris, what's wrong?
0: A man. There was a man here.
2: A man?
0: He tried to choke me, kill me.
2: Well, come on over here and sit down. Hello, operator. Get me the police.
3: Anything, Mike? All right. Keep looking. Cover all the backyards, huh? I'll be in here.
4: Oh, Miss Summers?
0: Yes?
4: I'm Conroy, 22nd Precinct. Who's this?
5: My name's Johnson. I own this building. I live upstairs.
4: Oh, yes. You put in the call. Well, now, will you tell me exactly what happened, Miss Summers?
0: I'll try. I guess it really began about a week ago when I was coming home.
4: His name was Borden.
0: That's what he said. I don't know if it really was.
4: First name?
0: He never told me.
4: Can you describe him?
0: He's about 30, 35, tall, about 6 feet.
4: Hmm.
0: Nice looking. He was wearing a tweed jacket and slacks and seemed quite cultured, talked well.
4: What made you invite him in here?
0: Well, I didn't feel he was exactly a stranger anymore.
4: Oh.
0: He'd been very considerate and polite, walking me home a number of times. So, well, I thought the least I could do would be to offer him some coffee.
4: Why, did you both have coffee?
0: Yes.
4: Is this your cup here?
0: I guess so. Why?
4: Well, where's his cup?
0: What do you mean?
4: Well, this must be yours. There's lipstick on it, but I don't see any other cup.
0: It must be around someplace. He had two cups of it. He was sitting right there smoking and...
4: Smoking?
0: Yes.
4: Well, now, which ashtray did he use?
0: Why, this one right here. I don't smoke myself, and so I only...
4: There are no ashes in it. Or a cigarette butt.
0: But he did smoke. At least two or three cigarettes. He even talked about it. The fact that he smokes a special Turkish kind... Wait a minute. Do you think I made this whole thing up, imagined it?
4: Why, no, Miss Summers. Of course not. Just that, Well, did you hear anything, Mr. Johnson?
5: Mm.
4: Screams, sounds of a struggle, anything like that?
5: Oh, no, I didn't.
4: Well, what made you come down here, then? Knock on the door.
5: Well, my wife and I do worry about Miss Summers, especially since her roommate got married and she's been alone. We were about to leave for our place in the country. We usually leave much earlier. I saw that her light was on, so I came down to tell her we were going.
4: But you didn't hear or see anything?
5: No. I suppose... Well... If my knocking scared him, he could have gotten away through the backyard.
4: Well, I've got men out there now checking. How long were you at the door?
5: Oh, at least a couple of minutes. I knocked a few times. As a matter of fact, I thought she was asleep, was about to give up when...
4: Were you asleep, Miss Summers?
0: No, of course not. I told you, I passed out when he started choking me.
4: Yeah. Well, we'll get on this right away, check our files, and send out this Borden description. By the way, in the meantime, do you have any friends, anyone you could stay with for a few days?
0: No, I haven't.
4: Well, then maybe you should go to a hotel.
0: Why?
4: Because, well, after all, you did have a pretty frightening experience.
0: But you don't think I have.
4: I didn't say that.
0: But that's what you think. Where's his cup, his cigarette ashes? Was I asleep?
4: I was just trying to get the facts, Miss Summers. But even if I didn't believe you, I still wouldn't want you to stay here alone. Not right now.
0: Why not?
4: Because, well, we haven't wanted to talk about this, but we're convinced now that these recent incidents weren't muggings. We think they were deliberate, calculated murders. The work of a psychotic. And the psychiatrists that we've called in agree with us. And the... Well, they've not only given us a rundown on the men involved, but they pointed out there are certain types of women who are natural victims in this kind of attack. Seem almost to attract this sort of killer.
0: Hysterical women, you mean, who imagine things. Women who secretly want to be attacked.
4: Now, please, Miss Summers. I didn't say that either. And if I've upset you or made you angry, I'm sorry, but... Well, the way things are, I am worried about you. That's why I wish you wouldn't stay here alone. Not for the next few days, anyway.
0: Well, I don't have any friends to stay with, and I'm not going to a hotel.
5: Well, then what about coming to the country with us, Doris? I've got an important appointment up there tomorrow, so we've got to go. But we've got plenty of room.
0: Thank you, no, Mr. Johnson.
5: But you...
0: I said no. After all, if I imagine the whole thing, there's nothing to be concerned about. But now, if you don't mind, I'd like you both to go. I'm very tired.
4: All right, Miss Summers. If you insist on staying home, I'm going to send a policeman over to keep an eye on the place. In the meantime, here's my number at the precinct. Now, if you should happen to see this Borden character again...
0: Thank you, Mr. Conroy. Good night. I don't know how long I sat there after they left, going over it and over it, trying to decide if there was something wrong with me. And I had imagined the whole thing. If I had, then I really was sick, and I should do something about it. But if I hadn't imagined it, why weren't there any signs that Borden had been there? Well, finally, I gave up. I had a terrible headache by then. I went into the bathroom and took some aspirin. I was about to leave when I saw something on the floor behind the laundry hamper. I bent down, picked it up, and it was a cigarette butt, cork-tipped and oval. I looked at it for a minute and then hurried to the phone.
1: 22nd Precinct, Conroy speaking.
0: This is Doris Summers.
1: Summers? Oh, yes, Miss Summers. Oh, if you're calling about the patrolman I said I'd send over. I just got in. I haven't had a chance to do anything about it yet.
0: Well, that's not why I'm calling. I just found something I think you'll be interested in.
1: What's that?
0: A cigarette butt.
1: Oh?
0: But not just the ordinary one. It's a special Turkish one. The kind I told you Borden smoked.
1: Where'd you find it?
0: In the bathroom, behind the laundry hamper. It must have fallen there when he was emptying the ashtray.
1: Emptying it?
0: Well, don't you see that that's what he must have done? When he heard Mr. Johnson at the door, he emptied it in the bathroom. And also put his cup and saucer away.
1: But why?
0: So that you think exactly what you did think. That I had either made up or imagined the whole thing.
1: Oh, take a pretty cool customer to come up with that one. On the other hand, well, why not? It might take him a minute or two.
0: Then you do believe me?
1: Well, of course. Especially if you've got that cigarette butt. Okay, Miss Summers, you sit tight. I'll be right over.
0: I put down the phone, and suddenly I was terrified. I'm not sure why. After all, it was all over now. Conroy did believe me, and he'd be here in a few minutes. See that I was protected until they did catch Borden. But was that why I was so frightened? Because now I knew that it really had happened? I don't know. I just knew that I stood there shaking like a leaf and watching the clock, wishing he'd hurry. And then... Is that you, Mr. Conroy?
6: Yes.
0: Just a second. Oh, thank heaven you're here. I was beginning to... You!
6: Yes, Miss Summers.
0: What do you want? Why did you come back?
6: Because in your own strange way, I think you wanted me to.
0: You're mad!
6: I suppose I am. Do you mind if I close this door?
0: Keep away from me! The Johnsons are upstairs, and... If I scream...
6: It won't make any difference, because they're not upstairs. No. They just left. I waited outside until they did.
0: The police are coming. I just called them, and they'll be here any minute.
6: I don't believe you. You're just saying that.
0: It's true. I found one of your cigarette butts in the bathroom.
6: I wish you hadn't done that, called them, because now it'll be like all the other times.
0: Well, what do you mean?
6: I mean, I'll have to hurry!

Theater 5 has presented The Victim, written by Robert Newman and directed by Ted Bell. In the cast, Elliot Reed, Vivian Smolin, Jay Barney, and Gilbert Mack. Audio engineer, Neil Pulse. Sound technician, Ed Blaney. Script editor, Jack C. Wilson. Original music by Alexander Vlastovchenko. Orchestra under the direction of Glenn Archer.

The makers of the new Rinso bring you the Amos and Andy Show with their guest tonight, the Metro-Goldwyn-Mayer featured player, soon to be seen in Lost Angel, Mr. Donald Meek.

0: Our story opens tonight in the office of Mr. Andrew H. Brown. In cleaning up his office today, he uncovered an old book of poems which he borrowed 2 years ago from a friend. He's reading a poem to Amos.
1: There are times when only a dog will do when you're beaten, sick, and blue. He lets you know as he licks your hands that he's downright sorry and understands.
2: That's true, all right.
1: Yeah, but sometimes them paws lay it on too heavy. There's a good thought, I guess, in this piece of poetry. And I was crazy about dogs, but I'm going to tell you something. Dogs ain't nothing like real friends.
2: Well, whatever kind of friend a dog is, though, Andy, at least you can count on him. He don't change on you. But with people, well, I always say that if a man can have one or two real friends in his lifetime, he's lucky.
1: Oh, what you talking about, Amos? One or two friends. I got 50 real friends now.
2: Oh, I ain't talking about people that you know. I'm talking about somebody that will stick to you through thick and thin, if you got money or ain't got money.
1: That's the kind of 50 friends I got.
2: Oh, Andy.
1: Well, I just wish there was some way that I could prove it, and I could show you that you don't know what you're talking about.
2: Well, I don't guess there's no way you can prove who's right or wrong, but you know yourself, if you would say to these 50 people you know that you done, say, inherited a big cash fortune, all of these so-called friends of yours would flock to you, now wouldn't they?
1: Well...
2: Yeah, but then, if you was to lose that fortune, most of them would drop you like a hot potato.
1: Well, listen, Amos, now let's say this. Let's say that I has done inherited $10,000.
2: Well, I tell you.
1: Come on in, Kingfish.
3: Well, hello there, boys. Who was that you're talking about done inherited $10,000?
2: Sit down, Kingfish.
1: Yeah.
3: Andy, who was you talking about that got the $10,000?
1: Well, why you want to know?
3: Well, it's at a time like that a man needs a friend to give him advice. And I is the best friend that a man with $10,000 could have. who is the man, Brother Andy?
1: Well, it's me.
3: You?
1: Yeah, me. A relation of mine done left it to me. I just found out about it this morning. I is a happy man.
2: I guess all of Andy's friends would be glad to hear about this.
3: Yeah, congratulations, Andy, old pal, old partner, dear, yeah. And by the way, before I forget it, my wife told me to be sure and tell you to come up for supper tonight.
1: Oh, yeah, well, thanks, Kingfish. You know, I ain't been up to your house for supper for a year and a half.
3: Yeah, I know that, Brother Andy, old pal. That's why my wife told me to be sure and have you up for supper every night this week.
1: Yeah. Well, thank you.
3: Yeah, I tell you what. Look, I'll tell Sapphire that you're coming up, and I'll see you around 6:30. And...
1: All right, so long, Kingfish.
2: So long, Kingfish.
1: Well, Amos, there's one true friend right there. Now, don't tell me about no dog. You see, his wife wanted me to come up for supper, and she ain't even heard about the money that was left to me.
2: Andy, the proof will come out when the rumor is done spread around, and then you tell these great friends of yours that you really ain't got no money.
4: Henry Van Porter speaking.
5: Henry, dear, this is your wife.
4: Oh, hello, dear.
5: Henry, do you know what a girl in the beauty shop just told me?
4: Now, listen, honey, I'm a very busy man now, and if you've got...
5: But listen to me, Henry. Andy Brown has just inherited $10,000.
4: I'll be right home.

0: Hello. Can I speak to Sadie Blake?
1: This is Sadie. Who is this?
0: Sadie, this here is Josephine.
1: Oh, hello, Josephine.
0: Sadie, I don't like to bother at the office, but I'm going out Sunday night with Fred Grindale, and he wants to take Andy Brown along. How about you go with Andy?
1: Oh, that good-for-nothing loafer, Andy. Why wouldn't be seen out with him again if he's the last man in the world?
0: But ain't you here, Sadie? Andy just inherited $10,000.
1: Oh. What time can he pick me up?
2: That show was a swell supper, Sapphire. I is really full.
3: I'm glad you liked it, Andy.
4: Yeah, sure was nice to have you at our house.
2: Oh, I got a lot of invitations today. I is booked solid for the next 3 weeks with suppers, lunches, and breakfasts. And on top of that, I got a couple of ham sandwich invites to work in there somewhere.
4: Sapphire, dear, while you do the dishes, me and Andy will go in the parlor and kind of unlax.
3: All right, boys. I'll be back in a little while.
4: Yeah, come on, Andy. Let's go in here and sit down, old pal.
2: Yeah.
4: Now, you know, it sure is nice to spend the restful evening at home and have your best friend with you.
2: Mm-hmm.
4: You know, I got to get to work early in the morning.
2: Large business?
4: No. My own business. Here, I have one of my cards.
2: George Kingfish Stevens. Investment advisor specializing in inheritances. Kingfish, you wasn't in this business this morning, was you?
4: Oh, what you talking about, Andy? I've been in this business for over a month.
2: Well, that's funny. The ink on the cards ain't even dry yet.
4: Well, you see, Andy, the cards is engraved and the ink goes on there and kind of lumps. You got to fan the card. You got to cool it off, you know. Get this thing out there.
2: Yeah. Oh, boy, them potatoes the Sapphire cooked tonight sure was great. I like that brown gravy on them, too.
4: Yeah, now, about that investment advising business that I got.
2: Huh?
4: I'm glad you asked me. I'll be only too happy to explain it to you now. Brother Andy, with my brains and experiences and ability and everything that I got, I can take a man's money and double it, sometimes triple it, or even quad, forfeit for him.

0: Too bad he's such a crook. Andy, where in the world have you been for the last week? I've been trying to get a hold of you, but you ain't never home.
1: Well, listen, Amos, between the two of us, since that I done started that rumor about my inheritance, I've been a busy man.
0: Uh-huh.
1: Oh, everybody been inviting me out to eat. You know, I've been averaging 6 meals a day.
0: Yeah, well, that's what I wanted to see you about, Andy. You've been carrying this thing too far. After all, you just started this as a little test of friendship, telling the people you had money. And I think it's high time that you put a stop to the whole thing and told your friends that on account of some mix-up or something, you is not going to get the money.
1: Oh, there ain't no rush about it, Amos. I want to give the thing a good test. I want to keep it up for a while yet. Tell you the truth, might be a good idea to keep it up for the rest of my life, see if I got any lifelong friends.
0: What is you sick from, Miss Andy?
1: Overeating, Lightning, overeating. Too many meals.
0: I said, well, if you got to get sick, that's the nicest way as I can think of.
1: Yeah, the human body just wasn't meant to eat no 6 meals a day. Oh, I feel bad.
0: How do you tell when you are sick from overeating, Miss Andy?
1: Well, it's got symptoms just like any other sickness.
0: Got symptoms?
1: Yeah, you can't look at meat and potatoes. You can't look at fried chicken or turkey or ham. You can't stand the sight of chocolate cake.
0: Them symptoms sure do make my mouth water.
1: Oh, listen, Lightning.
2: Oh, Brother Andy, I just heard you were sick and I rushed right up here.
1: Yeah, well, that's nice of you, Kingfish. I'll be all right, though.
2: Now, look here, I want to look after you, Andy. I hope it ain't nothing serious.
1: Oh, no, I'll be all right.
2: I want you to know that I is by your side in your time of need. You can always count on your good old pal, the Kingfish.
0: I have taken care of Miss Andy, Brother Kingfish.
2: Quiet, Lightning. You know, Andy, it pays to have a good friend. It will always...
3: Well, Andy, I just heard that you were sick, and I come right over here.
2: Too late, Henry. I was taking care of Andy.
3: Is that so?
2: Yeah, I was here first.
1: Wait a minute, fellas. Ain't nothing to fight about, Jim.
2: Andy, I know you want me to take care of you. Here, let me smooth out that sheet that you was laying on. Make it comfortable for you.
3: I will smooth out that sheet.
2: You will you? Henry, if you touch that sheet, I'll punch you in the nose.
3: You wouldn't dare touch me. Give me the sheet.
2: Let go of that, Henry. I'm warning you.
1: Fellas, please, you're bouncing me around here.
2: Listen, Henry, I is Andy's best friend, and I is going to take care of him. Now, for the last time, let go of that sheet.
3: I will do nothing of the sort. I is his friend, too. You let go of it.
2: Give me that sheet. Give me that thing. Give me that.
1: Is one of y'all a good enough friend of mine to pick me up off the floor?
2: Lightning, pick him up. Henry, I wonder if I could see you out in the hall for a second.
3: Why, certainly.
2: Now, Henry, there ain't no use for me and you to beat each other's throats. Andy don't look good, and we can't take chances on nothing happening to him.
3: Yes, special to the money. You know, it might not be a bad idea to take Andy to a hospital.
2: That is just what I got in my mind. Let's go back in there. Come on, Henry. Andy, me and Henry is your best friends, and we have done decided that you has got to have better care, and we has taken you to a hospital.
1: Oh, I ain't that sick. I ain't going to no hospital.
3: Look here now, Andy. It's for your own good.
1: I tell you, I ain't going. Nobody can put me in a hospital.

0: Andy said he wouldn't go to the hospital. So where do you think we find him? That's right. In the hospital, talking to Amos.
1: Nice room you got here in the hospital, Andy.
2: Yeah, Amos, being alone in this ward here, just like having a private room.
1: Yeah, you feel all right now, though, don't you?
2: Oh, sure I do. And I think I'll get out of here before the day is over.
1: Yeah, you better get out of here. You know this hospital costs money, and you can't tell the hospital people that you was done and hurt at $10,000.
2: Well, I don't care what it costs. No price is too big to pay to prove that my friends is really my friends. I wonder what this room

0: today.
1: Well, I don't know, but I got to run along, son. Good luck to you. Take care of yourself.
0: So long, Amos. Let me see.
2: Office.
0: Excuse me for protruding. This is Andrew H. Brown in Ward B. How much is it costing me to stay here?
2: $4 a day, Mr. Brown.
0: Is that the ceiling price?
2: Yes. Yes.
0: That's funny. That's my ceiling, too. I got exactly $4.
2: Of course, that pays you up until 6 o'clock, and then it'll be $8.
0: Well, the way I feels now, I think I'll be all cured about 5:45.
2: Of course, you know you can't leave the hospital until you've been examined by our doctor and approved for release.
0: I can't, huh? Well, is it okay if I get my own doctor to come?
2: Well, yes, but one of our staff physicians will have to be present. By the way, what is your doctor's name?
0: Doctor? Oh, yeah, the doctor. Dr. George Kingfish Stevens, M.D.
2: Do you wish to have me call him?
0: Well, no, just get me the number. The number's Lehigh 41097.
2: One moment.
0: That kingfish got me in here. You gotta get me out. Spending every cent I got. This is a mess.
2: Here's your party.
3: Hello?
0: You gotta do something for me, Kingfish.
3: What is it, Andrew?
0: Listen, Kingfish. Put on your long-tailed coat and bring that little black doctor's bag that doctor left in your office one day. And here's what I want you to do.
2: Oh, this nursing job is driving me crazy. Now I've got to find one of our staff doctors to go in Ward B and see Mr. Brown and his physician so he can get checked out.
4: Well, forget that and come on with me. We've got to get up to the psychopathic. Mr. Meek is loose again.
2: Mr. Meek? Where did you see him last?
4: Oh, about 20 minutes ago. He was in the shower room. He called me and wanted a pair of water wings. Not only that, but one of the interns was in there taking a shower, and when he started to dress, his white uniform was missing.
2: Well, we'd better find him before he gets up on the roof and tries to take off in his rocket submarine.
0: That kingfish. He better get over here and get me out. I could lay down a lot of places cheaper than this.
5: Hello? Mind if I come in?
0: No. Come right in, doctor.
5: Doctor?
0: Well, you is the staff doctor, ain't you?
5: Oh, the staff doctor, yes. I forgot for a minute that I am the staff doctor, yes. Dr. Meek. You see, I have so many things on my mind. I'm chairman of the board of two railroads. I have 3 seats on the stock exchange. 2 of them on the 50-yard line.
0: Yeah. Well, doctor, you is a busy man.
5: Yes, I don't see how I'll ever have time to run for a 4th term.
0: You do all them things and you is a doctor too, huh?
5: Yes, but my chief interest is medicine. I'm very, very fond of surgery. Even as a small boy, I love to whittle.
0: Well, Dr. Meek, any minute now, I expect...
6: Hello there, patient Brown. What are you still doing here in the hospital?
0: Oh, hello, doctor. Hello. This is the staff doctor, Dr. Meek.
6: Pleased to meet you.
5: How do you do?
6: Excuse me while I use the phone here, please.
2: Office.
6: This is Dr. Stevens.
2: Yes, Dr. Stevens.
6: If anybody wants me in surgery or the appendicitis department, I'll be in Ward B.
5: I don't recall having seen you around the hospital here before, Dr. Stevens.
6: Well, most of the time I was here, I goes around in a white gown with a mask on my face. Oh, I was one of the most sanitary doctors you got in the joint.
0: Dr. Stevens, why don't you examine me now so we can get out of here?
6: Yeah, I'll put my doctor's bag here on your bed. All right, Mr. Brown, stick out your tongue. Let me get my arse stick out of my bag here.
5: Your arse stick?
6: Yes, you know, these things here, you get them off of good humors. The idea is that you hold down the tongue and the patient say, ah, you see.
5: How very quaint. I've never heard them call that before.
6: All right now, Mr. Brown, say ah.
0: Ah.
6: perfect. I never hope to hear a better arm in my life. You got that.
5: Oh, this is fun.
0: Dr. Stevens, when you finish the examination so I can get out of here while it's still $4?
6: Yeah, I'll do that.
0: Yeah.
6: My methods even date back way back to the thing. You see, I was an old-time doctor.
0: Yeah.
6: Now, let me feel your pulse. That's the way I tell about getting people out of here, you see?
0: Mm-hmm.
6: Can't feel them.
0: Why don't you try my wrist?
6: Yeah, here we is. 1, 2, 3, 4, 5, 6, 7, 8, 9, 10, 11. Normal pulse, all right, going a mile a minute. Can't ask for more pulse than that. Yeah, you got some.
5: I had an idea that a pulse was supposed to be slower than that.
6: Oh, well, I was counting the upbeat the same as the downbeat. That's what I mean.
5: Dr. Stevens, I was just looking at your doctor's bag here. It's not very heavy.
6: Well, yeah. You see, Dr. Meek, when I goes around calling on patients, I like to travel light. You see, I operate on so many patients that I'm bound to leave a few tools here and there. Now, Mr. Brown, my opinion as medical doctor, MD and all that stuff, is that you is in great shape and that you ought to be released from this hospital right away.
5: But, not so fast. You have examined the patient only externally. Do you have a scalpel in your little black bag?
6: Scalpel? Wait a minute. He don't need no haircut.
5: No, just give me a surgical instrument. Something nice and sharp.
0: Hold it. Hold it right there. There ain't nobody going to do no cutting into me. No, sir.
6: That's right. If Mr. Brown has to be examined internally, his own doctor going to do it.
2: There he is. There he is, girl.
4: Yes, pretending he's a doctor.
6: Well, wait a minute. That wasn't my idea. Andy called me up on the phone and talked me into it.
2: Not you. Come on, Mr. Meek.
5: No, I don't want it.
4: Mr. Meek, we have a surprise for you.
5: Oh. Under your pillow. You're always saying that.
2: No, we really have it this time. It's something you've been expecting.
5: Oh, I know. That's my rocket submarine.
2: That's right.
5: Wonderful. It must have got back under its own power.
2: So hurry, Mr. Meek. That's a good boy.
0: Come on, Kingfish. Now's our chance to get out of here. Hand me my pants. Amos, I'm so glad I got out of that hospital. I was almost trapped in there at $4 a day, you know it?
1: Well, you got in that mess all on account of a rumor you started. They never would have took you to the hospital if they didn't think you was going to be able to pay for it with inheritance money.
0: Yeah, I guess I ought to stop that rumor after the first 3 or 4 meals.
1: After all, you know, you just done this thing to test out all these friends of yours.
0: Well, you really started, Amos, because you was the one that say a man's best friend is his dog. And I told you that I'd prove to you that a dog ain't nothing. Friends is the thing.
1: Yeah, I know.
0: But what's the difference? Because I'm still going to prove to you that you's wrong. And these friends will stick by me when I tell them that I ain't going to get no money. And I'm going to tell them as fast as I sees them. Don't tell me about no dog.
1: Well, Andy, all I got to say is this. Here come Van Ford and the Kingfish.
7: Well, hello there, Andy. Hello there, old pal. Glad to see you out of the hospital. Don't get up. Don't get up.
6: Yeah, sit down. Take it easy there. Reserve your strength. Can I get you a glass of water or something?
1: He looks better.
6: How do you feel?
0: Oh, not so good, fellas.
6: Yeah, well, don't worry. We'll get you in another hospital.
0: No, wait a minute. Ain't that, no.
7: Well, Andy, until you, our very dear friend, has completely recovered, we're going to stick by your side.
6: Yeah, we is going to Conville Arrest right along with you. Yeah, we'll bring you breakfast, lunch, and supper. You won't have to raise a hand. Here, have a cigar, Andy.
0: Oh, thanks, yeah. Now, look, fellas.
6: Mm-hmm.
0: What I want to tell you is this.
6: Yeah.
0: There was a great big mistake about the inheritance. It was another Andrew Brown, and I ain't going to get a penny.
7: What does this mean?
6: Is that right, Andrew?
0: Yeah, it was somebody else, fellas. I don't get the money.
6: Give me back that cigar.
7: And send me back the ration points for the meals that my wife done give you. Come on, let's get out of here, Kingfish.
1: Well, Andy, do that mean anything to you?
0: Well, I guess it means that they ain't friends of mine. But they is only two. I gonna wait till the news of me not having no money spreads around a little more. Then you'll see that they ain't all like the Kingfish and Van Poort. Hello, Mr. Brown speaking. What time is I supposed to be up there for supper tonight?
8: Well, supper tonight has been canceled. We have been called out of town indefinitely. Goodbye.
0: We regret that we will have to withdraw our invitation that we sent you for our party at which you are supposed to be the guest of honor because we find we are one over our quota. Yours truly, Miss DeWitt.
8: What? Why, are you good for nothing, loafer? I wouldn't be seen out with you again if you were the last man in the world.
1: Lightning, look at Andy coming down the street.
5: Yeah, sir, we ain't seen him for 2-3 days.
1: And look who's with him.
5: Yeah, sir, they is really strutting, ain't they?
0: Hello, boys, hello.
1: Well, hello there, Andy. You two certainly look good together.
0: Yeah. Amos, Lightning, I want you to meet a friend of mine. This is Susie.
5: How you do?
1: Hello, Susie.
0: Well, Susie, ain't you gonna speak to him? Speak.
8: Well, well.

0: Are you as handsome as Charles Boyer? Are you as charming? Well, that's the problem George Burns faces next Tuesday night when his wife Gracie stands George and Charles Boyer side by side and takes a good look at each. Be sure to tune in George Burns and Gracie Allen next Tuesday night when they'll have as their guest Charles Boyer. Consult your newspaper for time and station. And be sure to join us again next Friday night at this same time for the Amos and Andy Show, at which time the boys will have as their guest Chester Morris. Thanks to Donald Meek for being with us tonight. Our program is shortwave to our armed forces overseas. This is Harlow Wilcox speaking for all of us, bidding all of you a pleasant good night.
1: There were lots of those sort of bands that were, you know, Laughing Joe and his medicine band, thank you, Wham Bam Mam, kind of group names, you know. Colonel Tucker's Medicinal Brew and Compound. So I just thought, oh, well, you know, if there was a band, what would be a mad name for it?
2: It was basically Paul's idea to call Pepper. He came in and said, you know, he had this song, Sergeant Pepper's Lonely Hearts Club Band, and he was kind of identifying it with the band, the Beatles themselves. And I think we recorded the song first, and then the idea came to make it into an idea for the album.
3: I had an idea which I put to the guys, and I said, look, you know, we were getting a little bit fed up of Beatles, and I said, well, it might be a good release for us all if we pretended we're another band, you know, the Schlumbergers. And we can do it, but I'd thought of this name, Sergeant Pepper's Lonely Hearts Club Band. And I said, maybe if we call ourselves that and think of ourselves as that, when John goes to do a vocal, instead of thinking, oh, here's a John Lennon vocal or he's having trouble with it, I could just say to him, well, think how this guy might do it, you know. And it just freed you up. You just went, oh, yeah. And it just took a little burden off you, took a pressure off your head, you know. Just allowed you to have a lot of fun. It was definitely an album of the times, you know.
4: Now, this is Atmosphere into Sergeant Pepper.
2: Well, it's 25 years now since it was issued, and there aren't many records which really last in the memory for a quarter of a century. I suppose it is a museum piece.
1: It was going to be boring to just make another Beatles album, and we'd stopped touring. We now had this huge liberated opportunity. We could do anything we wanted. I went on a trip to America and came back and had this idea on the plane. Sergeant Pepper's Lonely Hearts Club Band. It was all very Uncle Joe's medicine show with dancing bears and Elixir of Life, you know, those kind of jokey titles. Then everything about the album will be imagined from the perspective of these people. So it doesn't have to be us. It doesn't have to be the kind of song you want to write. It could be the song they might want to write.
2: Sergeant Pepper, the opening track of the album. Really a good old-fashioned rocker. Starts off with applause, or rather atmosphere noise, from a recording I made up in Cambridge with Beyond the Fringe crowd, Dudley Moore and Company. And this super electric guitar, and tied together beautifully by a great rock voice from Paul. Listen to this.
5: When Sergeant Pepper taught the band to play, they'd be going in and out of style, but to guarantee the rain is smile.
2: We've got sawdust in his voice there. And then a bit of classical work, bringing in four French horns. Always there's the audience punctuating the whole thing. And then the chorus, singing the chorus.

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0: And it's time now for...
1: Johnny Dollar.
2: Tom Wilkins at Global Casualty, Johnny.
1: Oh, hi, Tom. How are you doing?
2: Lousy. Right now I've got one big headache, a $100,000 headache.
1: Try an ice bag and go back to bed.
2: A bag of ice would cure me, all right, but not the kind of ice you're thinking of.
1: Hmm?
2: $100,000 worth of uncut diamonds, Johnny. They've been stolen, and we wrote the policy on them.
1: $100,000? That's a fat lot of rocks.
2: And a fat fee if you can recover them for us. You interested?
1: Oh, that's the understatement of the week.
0: Tonight, and every weekday night, Bob Bailey in the transcribed adventures of the man with the action-packed expense account, America's fabulous freelance insurance investigator.
1: Yours truly, Johnny Dollar.

0: 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Following is an account of expenditures during my investigation of the picture postcard matter. Expense account item one, $1.25. Taxi to the office of Global Casualty, where Tom Wilkins was waiting for me.
1: Well, looks like we're bucking a pretty well-organized outfit in this deal, Johnny. The way they pulled the job shows they'd planned it out pretty well.
0: How did it happen, Tom, and where?
1: The diamonds were being taken by special courier from Zurich, Switzerland, to Amsterdam. They got lifted at Zurich Airport.
0: How?
1: The airport was crowded. The courier was carrying the diamonds in a leather briefcase strapped to his wrist. A fight broke out suddenly. In the confusion, the courier was slugged and the case cut loose from him.
0: After which the fight suddenly stopped, huh?
1: Yeah. It was obviously a brawl. By the time the police arrived, the people involved had disappeared.
0: With the uncut diamonds.
1: Mm-hmm.
0: Sounds like their timing was pretty good.
1: Too good.
0: How about the courier? You get a look at the guy who slugged him?
1: No, it happened from behind.
0: Anybody in the airport crowd able to describe the guys who'd rigged the brawl?
1: Well, no clear description. Somebody mentioned that one of the men involved was stocky, sort of a bullneck.
0: Oh, great. Probably only a couple of million people answering that description.
1: True.
0: Zurich police turn up anything?
1: Not a thing.
0: Well, look, Tom, I'm an insurance investigator, not a magician. You better get yourself another boy.
1: Whoa, Johnny. We got one lead, and it could be enough if it's on the level.
0: Oh? Well, let's have it.
1: The robbery was day before yesterday. This morning, I got an airmail special delivery letter from Zurich. Here, take a look.
0: Regarding the recent diamond matter, I have information which may enable you to recover them.
1: For a reward.
0: So I see. And he wants to talk to somebody about it.
1: Yeah. And I nominate you.
0: It's signed Sebastian. Any idea who he is?
1: None at all. As you see, I was to reply to general delivery in Zurich. I did. Told him you were the one.
0: Uh-huh. How do I find him?
1: I read on. You're to register at the Polo Hotel in Zurich. He or she will contact you there.
0: You think it's on the level?
1: I don't know.
0: Could be a phony. Somebody trying to ace in and promote a fast buck. It's happened before.
1: Sure, and this could be another one. But right now, it's the only lead we've got. We got to take a chance and go along with it.
0: I can't say I care for the postscript here. Extreme caution necessary.
1: Leads me to think there's one thing you'd better be real sure about, Johnny.
0: What's that?
1: That you don't get contacted by the wrong guy.
0: And so, with the sun sinking slowly in the west and my morale slowly following suit, I said goodbye to my cheerful friend and set sail for distant shores. Item two, $622, plane fare and incidentals to Zurich, Switzerland. It was a quiet, uneventful flight, and I had a lot of time to think. But I didn't much like what I was thinking. Whoever had lifted the uncut stones would exactly like the idea of an informant spilling the beans to me. And I had a slight hunch I'd be lucky if beans were the only thing that got spilled. My plane landed at Zurich in the late afternoon. I hired a cab, that's item three, $1, to take me to the Polo Hotel. The city looked bright, fresh, and clean. It gave me a lift. And the sight of a very pretty girl walking quickly to my cab as we were ready to pull away from the airport didn't hurt either.
2: Darling, I...
0: Well, hello.
2: I'm so sorry. I made a mistake.
0: Darn it.
2: I thought you
0: were... I was somebody else. Yeah, that's the trouble with having an ordinary-looking face.
2: Well, I wouldn't call it ordinary, but please...
0: Well...
2: Please, I wonder, could I share your cab into the city?
0: Oh, by all means.
2: I guess my friend was not on that plane after all.
0: Oh, that's rough. Okay, driver.
2: Very good of you.
0: Well, I'm a real prince when you get to know me, Miss...
2: Schaefer. Ilsa Schaefer.
0: Johnny Dollar. And speaking of getting to know me...
2: Driver, please, pull up.
0: Well, hey, how come?
2: Oh, I am so sorry, Mr. Dollar. I just remembered something I have to do.
0: We were just beginning to get acquainted.
2: I know. A pity, isn't it?
0: Well, look, wait, don't...
2: Well, perhaps this will make up for it.
0: Well, offhand, I can't think of a better start. Now, if you'll only...
2: Goodbye.
0: Hey, Ilsa, wait. Well, if this is the customary Swiss hospitality driver, sign me up. Then I realized that Ilsa had forgotten her purse. I had the driver cruise around a few minutes, but we didn't see her anywhere. So I dropped her purse off at the lost and found office of the taxicab company, then went on to the Polo Hotel. It was in the newer quarter of Zurich, on the lower slopes of the Zurichberg. I went inside and started for the desk in the lobby, but I didn't quite make it. Turn here, please. Sorry, I'm heading for the desk.
3: I said turn here, please.
0: You know, I can't say I care for the way you keep nudging me in the ribs. That wouldn't be a gun, would it?
3: Yes, it would. Now, if you will please come with me.
0: Okay, mister. Where to?
3: To the side entrance.
0: I'll say one thing. I sure didn't expect all the reception committees. The first one I like much better.
3: Huh?
0: Skip it, will you?
3: Outside. That car over there.
0: Hey, look, isn't it about time you tell me what this is all about?
3: There's no use pretending you do not know. The diamonds.
0: Oh. You think I've got them, maybe?
3: I do not think. I'm sure of it.
0: Well, this may come as a nasty surprise to you, mister, but I
3: have no time to waste. She entered your cab with a purse.
0: She?
3: And
0: Ilsa?
3: And left without it. And she was, shall we say, very friendly to you.
0: Oh, that I remember. And I have no complaints, believe me, but she didn't give me any diamonds.
3: I warn you.
0: They weren't in her purse, either. They checked the contents at Lost and Found.
3: Get into the car.
0: Hey, look, this routine won't get you anywhere.
3: Into the car.
0: Hey, take it easy, friend. You're trying to poke a hole in my ribs. Okay, okay, relax. Take it.
4: Into the car.
0: I jerked the door open suddenly and knocked him off balance. I swung at him, but he ducked and lunged at me. I went sprawling into the street in front of an oncoming car. The fenders hit me a glancing blow and I bounced against the curb. By the time I could get to my feet again, my friend with a gun had disappeared and so had his car. I wasn't hurt, but it took several minutes to convince the very scared cab driver who'd actually hit me. He should be scared. Expense account item 4, $12.75. 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
5: Well, I'm glad you called, Johnny. Any luck so far?
0: No luck. But sure, a lot of action.
5: Well, what do you mean?
0: Well, first off, an attractive little doll shares my cab for a few blocks, plants a kiss on me, and scrambles out, leaving her purse behind.
5: What?
0: Then a strong arm collars me and tells me the girl must have passed the diamonds to me in the cab.
5: Oh, but that doesn't make sense.
0: Well, anyway, that's what happened so far, plus my almost getting run over in the process.
5: Look, Johnny, I knew this wouldn't be an easy assignment, but...
0: Yeah, I know. Yeah. Don't worry, Tom. I'm still all in one piece. But I'm beginning to realize what Sebastian meant in his letter about extreme caution being necessary.
5: Has anyone contacted you yet?
0: No, only the aforementioned pair. No sign of this Sebastian, whoever he or she is.
5: Well, I still don't understand.
0: Neither do I. Either the boys who stole the diamonds have lost them, or there's another outfit trying to get their hands on them. In which case, I'm right in the middle.
5: Johnny, Sebastian's still our only lead. You've got to give him plenty of chance to contact you.
0: Yeah, I know. Will do.
5: But be careful.
0: Look, I'm with you, believe me. I went up to my room and stretched out on the bed to wait. 2 hours went by. Nothing happened. Finally, I went down to the lobby. Expense account item 5, 30 cents, 2 English language newspapers. I settled down in the most conspicuous chair I could find and waited some more. Still nothing. I worked my way through the newspapers slowly. Then, finally, somebody came over to the chair that was back-to-back with mine. I took a quick look. He was well-dressed, dark wavy hair, medium height. But he paid no attention to me and started reading his newspaper. Looked like a wrong guess. Maybe I'd have to wait until tomorrow. So I started to get up.
6: Mr. Dollar.
0: What?
6: Please, put your newspaper in front of your face and do not turn around.
0: Okay. Who are you?
6: Sebastian, who wrote the letter to your company in the United States.
0: Oh?
6: It must not appear we are talking to each other.
0: Somebody watching us?
6: I would not doubt it.
0: Do you want to talk about the robbery of those uncut diamonds? How do I know you have any real information?
6: I will give you proof presently. But first, let us talk about the reward. What is the amount?
0: Depends on how good the information is, Sebastian.
6: I am talking about the diamonds.
0: Oh?
6: Suppose I were to tell you that I was in a position to guarantee their return.
0: Go on.
6: For $25,000 and no further investigation, I will arrange for the return of the diamonds.
0: I'd have to have proof that you know what you're talking about.
6: Of course. Let me see. My back is to you. Is it your right hand which is closest to the wall and shielded from the lobby?
0: Yeah.
6: Put it down beside your chair. Do not take the newspaper away from your face.
0: Okay.
6: Here.
0: Picture postcard.
6: Yes. Addressed to me, as you see.
0: The writing's in German. What does it mean?
6: It is the equivalent of your American expression, having wonderful time, wish you were here.
0: Signed by F. Gruner. Who's he or she?
6: A friend. Look at the picture on the other side.
0: The Kleibach Inn?
6: Yes. An inn in the town of Kleibach in the Alps, several hours from here.
0: Hey, wait a minute. Are the diamonds at the Kleibach Inn?
6: No. But this postcard is part of the key to their location.
0: Part of the key? Oh, now look, Sebastian, this just isn't good enough.
6: Shh,
0: I can't...
6: Shh. Someone is coming. I cannot talk further with you here. It is not safe.
0: Well, look,
6: do not worry. I will furnish all the proof you need.
0: When?
6: Tonight. Now listen carefully. I am going. I will leave my newspaper on the floor beside my chair. Wait a few minutes, then get up. Drop your paper, and when you pick it up, pick up mine also.
0: Then what?
6: On an inner page of my paper, I have written my address. Come there in 2 hours. If I am not there, wait for me.
0: Now, just a minute. How can I...
6: Please. There is no time for further questions. 2 hours, Mr. Dollar. In my room.
0: Two hours later, I went to the address he'd given me. A small apartment in another part of the city. Now, answer. He hadn't arrived yet. I went inside and waited. 15 minutes went by. No sign of Sebastian. And then something started picking away at my brain. A faint sound. I finally pegged it. A dripping faucet. It came from the bathroom. The bathtub was full. In it, floating face down, was Sebastian.

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1: Tomorrow, a perfect stranger wants to get acquainted and a beautiful girl asks me to go skiing. Trouble is, either or both of them could be trying to kill me. Join us, won't you? Yours truly, Johnny Dollar.
0: Yours truly, Johnny Dollar, starring Bob Bailey, is transcribed in Hollywood. Written by Robert Reif, it is produced and directed by Jack Johnstone. Be sure to join us tomorrow night, same time and station, for the next exciting episode of Yours Truly, Johnny Dollar. Roy Rowan speaking.

Nine times the color red explodes like heated blood. 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Mars, the master matchmaker, sulfurizes the sky. 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
2: This is not
1: the sound
0: of my voice.
3: This is not
0: the sound of
4: my voice.
1: This is not
5: the sound of my voice.
4: This is
1: not
6: the sound
7: of my voice.
5: This is
4: not the sound of
3: my voice.
5: This is
2: not the sound
6: of my voice.
0: This
6: is not
5: the sound of my voice.
3: This is
4: not
1: the sound of
2: my voice.
3: This is
4: not
6: the sound of
5: my voice. This is
4: not
7: the sound of my
2: voice.
4: This is
5: not
3: the sound of
4: my voice.
3: This is
5: not
4: the